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0: 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We have a celebration of Pete Seeger for what would have been his 107th birthday, born May 3rd, 1919. We'll hear some of the best covers, songs he made famous, and of course, the man himself. 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

0: Good afternoon, good evening. Back in Indianapolis, my name is Jay Sange, alongside Jackson Strasburger. We were going to go live around 8:15 for some pregame show action 15 minutes prior to UND Baseball's conference tournament run. They are the 3-seed in the DLVC conference tournament, taking on the 6-seeded Maryville Saints. But due to the preceding game being currently in the bottom of the 7th here in Marion, Illinois, that means we will go on just a little bit later. We'll keep you updated over the course of the next little bit, but right now this game in the bottom of the 7th, now going to the top of the 8th as we speak. So it won't be too long before we go live. But the Greyhounds baseball team is coming up shortly on your radio waves. So stay tuned. Stick around.
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0: Hi, folks. I'm Jürgen Jambauer from the Heidelberg Café, and I'd like to invite you on Sundays at 1 p.m. for some uplifting German music. 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
1: We welcome you into Mountain Dew Park here in Marion, Illinois. The GLVC Conference Baseball Tournament has been going all day long, but they waited, they saved the best for last. The UND Greyhounds in the nightcap of what is four elimination games here in Marion, Illinois. Three teams have already been knocked out. That means just five remain as we head to the final game of four today, where your UND Greyhounds will take the field for the first time this weekend. They're the three seed in the GLVC this year. As of 2 weeks ago, they sat as low as number seven in the conference. They won their last seven games in succession, and they moved all the way up to number three to avoid playing in the first two games today. So they get a matchup against the six-seeded Maryville Saints, who knocked off the Quincy Hawks earlier today in extra innings, a 10-inning affair, that one between the Saints and the Hawks. And the Maryville Saints came out on top to save their season for the time being and live to see another game here in the nightcap. Jackson, I know you were present in attendance for that Maryville-Quincy game. What did you see out of the Saints that they might bring here to this game?
2: Well, a game where you thought the Greyhounds wanted to see a bullpen game. You wanted to see either team go deep into the bullpen, a lot of offense. It was the opposite. It was a pitching game. You look at a lot of their season stats, this Maryville team brings the defense, brings the pitching, and they're hitting follows. Their one goal is make sure you don't score runs, and then they'll beat you by a few. That game ended 5-4, because it ended in extras. 4-2 for the most part until a late run by Quincy to tie it up in the ninth.
1: Let's look at a look at Maryville. Obviously, they already used their main pitcher, so they'll have to go to their number two option in this game. They kind of have a 2A and a 2B. They decide that they're going to go with, on the mound, Braden Sunken, a right-handed pitcher, sophomore from Lincoln, Nebraska. It was a 6.14 ERA, 5-3 on the season. He'll pitch in the bottom of the first. Let's flip things over to what we're going to hear about first, and that is the Greyhounds on defense. This Greyhounds team, winners of seven in a row. Like I mentioned, they won three games over a then-ranked Prairie Stars ball club, then four straight against the Lewis Flyers to clinch their spot here in Marion, Illinois this weekend. And the Greyhounds are fighting for a regional spot right now. They're right on that bubble of the final spot in the Midwest Regional. So wins this weekend are necessary for this team.
2: And the easiest way to get in is obviously to win the conference tournament. Well, I should say the less stressful way. You don't have to sit there and wait for your name to be called. You know you're in. You just have to figure out what seed. And that's what the Greyhounds would rather do, is end it now, know they can go to the regional, know they can go travel. And that's what happened last year. Well, last year they didn't win and still able to go on and continue fighting. But this year, trying to make their trip a little safer this time around.
1: You know, this team does hold the record in league titles with six of these. But it hasn't been for a while. It's been a minute since this team was able to make a run in this spot. For the Maryville Saints, they have just one. That was just a few years back with their seventh-year head coach, Pat Evers. We look over to this Greyhounds team on the mound. That will be Aiden Pearson, a 4.10 ERA, a Purdue-Fort Wayne transfer out of South Bend, Indiana. A sophomore will take the mound. He's had a pretty good season so far, Jackson.
2: He's been their ace, their go-to guy in a team that definitely focuses more. We talked about Maryville pitching. I would say UIndy is more of the offensive side of things. They like to bring the power. Aiden Pearson has been the bright spot for this pitching staff. Like you mentioned, a 4.10 ERA with a 1.54 whip in his 10 starts, 13 appearances this year. And then last year, you look at that 7.02 ERA in his 22 games, one start. It's definitely been growth from Aiden Pearson, and something the Greyhounds love to see. He's been their ace, like I said, their go-to guy, especially in a first game of a series, to set the tournament, to set the tone right.
1: And pitching could be the main matchup we're going to watch today, because for Maryville, their offense has been a bit wishy-washy at times. Maryville, you would say that their strength is the pitching. For the Greyhounds, it's about how do you respond to that, and can the Greyhounds' offense be as good as it has been so far this season to match up with what Maryville might have on the mound?
2: And you look at instantly, you go to the number one guy in Austin Bodie. He leads the team in average. He leads the team in slugging. He's second in OP or on base percentage, and that puts him first on the team for slugging, first in home runs. He has been the offense. He is the three hole, or so this today, the two hole hitter. Well, no, he's three today, isn't he?
3: He's leadoff.
2: Everything's changing up for their lineup. He's been everywhere in this top four, and his goal now is get it started, get it rolling, especially with it being tournament play. That's why you put him at that leadoff spot instead of that 2-3 hole. Get it rolling, get it started, and that's going to be how does the Saints react.
1: And then you look at Austin Bodie, and you didn't mention the most important thing there. He was just named the 2026 GLVC Player of the Year yesterday. Player of the Year, you heard that right. And that's because he has a great season, a 4.06 ERA that you mentioned, the 66 RBIs that he has hit, the 18 home runs that he has smacked out of ballparks, and the 37 walks he's drawn. He can do a little bit of everything with the bat in his hand, and he's the DH today as they kind of shifted the outfielder around a little bit. You move Luke Smock over to left. You throw Carter Thomas in at center, and then over to right field, you throw Joey Humphrey.
2: Well, you're just seeing Carter Thomas and Joey Humphrey kind of switch around, and now I think you want both of their defense in there. And Carter Thomas's bat, who's been heating up as of late, so it's really just trying to play that match. And Carter Thomas has played great defense. He's kept, I think it's usually they say your bat gets you on the field, your defense keeps you there. And that's what he's done at such a high level recently. So I get the idea. The question I ask is why is Joey Humphrey in right? And I guess we'll find out pretty shortly. Because Luke Smock has been that right fielder for pretty much all season. So do you trust him in left? Do you trust Joey Humphrey's arm a little bit more? Or do you just trust Luke Smock's defense? Because heavy right heavy lineup coming from the other side.
1: And these two teams, they did not play this season as it goes, the GLVC and baseball. You play just about eight teams over the course of the season, so you don't get around to everybody. You kind of flip teams each, you know, every other year, I should say. So these two teams last played last March in St. Louis, where they split 2-2. The Greyhounds won the two games that were full length. The Saints won the two games that were seven innings due to it being a doubleheader. So we'll see how that one turned out today. A lot of old players played in that game, guys who aren't on the teams anymore. If you look at who was the hero of some of those games, it was Easton Good. He had 10 RBIs in those two wins over the Saints. And the one guy that actually did contribute was Chase Mason and Luke Smock. Both of them had four RBIs apiece in those two games against the Maryville Saints. And they did see one of the pitchers that was used, and that was Hoshaw. We thought Hoshaw might get the go for today. He pitched seven innings and had six Ks back in that win against the Greyhounds last year, but they instead give the ball to a different man. Look at the Maryville Saints lineup, though. And they have struggled times this year to put bats to ball. 11th in average, 10th in on-base percentage, 11th in runs per game, 10th in hits per game, 12th in home runs. They don't steal that much, and they strike out a little bit more than a lot of teams do. If you're the Saints, who are you looking to really contribute with the bat in their hands today?
2: I think you instantly go to I would say is the captain of this team, and Jake Meyer, the grad student. He's been around the block. He's been at the D1 level at Louisville his first year coming down to D2. He's hitting .341, and a .525, .435 slash line, but he's played in all 50 games. He's your third base starter. There was not a question when we were thinking who's going to be in the lineup that it was going to be him. He was, like I said, been in every game, and I think he's your captain. He's your leader. I saw him kind of lead the bench, get the bench involved, get the dugout loud in any way he can. So if he's the one getting your action, I think that's who you got to look for. It's Jake Meyer.
1: And, you know, you see a lot of these guys, and sometimes in baseball, players will come out of nowhere late in the season to be a main contributor. Look at a guy named Tim Lark, a freshman who's playing out in the outfield today, out in right field. He's played in 14 games this year, and the 13 starts have all been consecutive for him. This was all at the end of the season, and he is batting phenomenally in these 13 starts. .348 average with 16 RBIs, a few home runs. And he's a freshman. But when you have guys like these step up, this is what causes those late season runs that teams make.
2: And that reminds me a lot of last year. You go to their conference championship, and it was Brett Perry for UIndy who did that. In 2025, he played 21 of their last 27 games. In this first game he played that season, started in April 11th. He finished the conference tournament. He went into the regional. He was the starting second baseman, and he came in due to an injury. And he ended up finishing strong, and now he's got the starting job as a freshman. Hopefully to continue that. Well, has continued into a sophomore year as he started 33 games out of the 50 they've played in 39 of them. And he's been a great just contacting power guy.
1: And how about a beautiful day here in Marion, Illinois? You thought, you know, a lot of rain went through the Midwest yesterday and thought it was a possibility today. It turned out to be a sunny, partly cloudy day, 60-degree weather, a little bit of a breeze heading into the press box here, and you're playing under the lights. For some of these Greyhound players, maybe a little bit of deja vu to last season where they saw themselves in an elimination game in this same day against the Detroit Panthers, and they fell short. They thought that might have been the end of their season at that point, but it was not. But, you know, playing under the lights just makes the game that much bigger for both of these teams.
2: Absolutely. As they mentioned, all of the GLVC nominees down on the field. But that jury game, it felt special. It felt like there was already the energy when it started because both teams were up for elimination. The night game, it's the last game after the rain delay the day before, and it was just felt like an odd week and all. And unfortunately, couldn't get the pitching staff to work, then couldn't get the bats going late in that game. And now the Greyhounds trying to have different fate this time. Some names that were there last year. We just talked about Austin Bode, Chase Mason, Brayton Bowen.
1: Luke Smock
2: are all named. Brett Perry. Carter Thomas was on that team. I don't know how much he played, but he definitely came in a little bit. So those are who you look for, who want their vengeance, who want their revenge, and believe they could win this tournament.
1: So, Jackson, for this Greyhounds team, 31-19, 22-10 in conference play, they once again have made this kind of late season push that we're accustomed to them doing and putting themselves back in contention to make the Midwest regional. What do they have to do well here today against Maryville Saints team to see themselves move on to what is then the double elimination part of the bracket tomorrow?
2: They have to hit. I think that's the answer to all your problems.
1: They've been able to most of the season. I mean, they're sixth in the GLVC in average, and that's basically their worst offensive category. They're second on base percentage. They're fifth in slugging, third in runs per game, second in triples, third in home runs. They have a lot of pop off the bat, and they walk more than anybody in the conference. The plate discipline for this team is what makes them so good with a bat in their hands, Jackson.
2: Well, that makes it a lot easier to score runs. You mentioned how high they were up in the runs total per game. Well, if you're getting free batters, then you have to capitalize, obviously, but that's half the battle is getting on base. And if you can do that, you can string together some hits. You can get in a pitcher's head. One walk, especially if it's a leadoff walk, can break open a game, break open an inning, and make something happen. And that's how the Greyhounds do. They start small and then explode.
1: Well, they won't have the bats first. It'll be the Maryville Saints as they announce their starting lineups on the big board here at Mountain Dew Park. We'll take a quick break and be back for the first pitch of this elimination game on the first night of the GLVC baseball tournament here at 88.7 WICR.
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2: Welcome back again to Mountain Dew Park here in Marion, Illinois. Once again, my name is Jay Sage alongside Jackson Strasburger here, right dead center, looking right behind home plate above Mountain Dew Park. A beautiful look at things here, and a big shout out to Caden Colford back in Indianapolis keeping us on the air. I know a late night for him back there is there, you know, an hour ahead of us. So it's what, Jackson?
3: 9:25
2: back in Indianapolis, and the game hasn't even began yet. It's supposed to be a
3: 7:30
2: Eastern, 7:30 Central start. Caden, how you feeling back there?
4: Well, you know, man, it's never a bad thing to have the studio to yourself to listen to some great, great baseball. I'm excited for this team, excited for one of our own and Brayton Bowen to go out there and make a statement, man.
2: That's Caden Colford, who I'm sure you guys have heard from on the airwaves time and time again. He's back there keeping us on the air, though, today. He mentioned Brayton Bowen, and Brayton Bowen, you know, kind of came onto the scene last season, kind of in the DH spot, hitting some dingers, and this season he has been named to the second team in the All-Conference, and he had a really good series, last series against the Lewis Flyers, where he absolutely went off. I got to find the exact stats again, and it was 4 of 8 and 3 starts, he had 12 RBIs. In those three starts. So I would consider that pretty good. 4 RBIs a start right there for Brayton Bowen. So he'll be a name to watch out for today for the Greyhounds, and he is batting 5th in the lineup today. He's one of those lefties, and he power hits off righties, and today he's facing a righty pitcher. So watch out, right field. A ball might be heading your way at some point tonight. He hit one here last year against the Panthers of Drury in the knockout game. The Greyhounds inevitably lost, but watch out for his power, because he's the one, him and Bodie are the two guys that really can put the ball far.
3: I remember the pictures that came from that home run. Even though you lost, I think that was probably the best thing to come out of that game. Hits it over the right field into their own bullpen, I believe it was the Drury bullpen. They're right next to each other. And
2: it's one of the funky things about this part. The bullpens are split in half in right field. Both of them are in right field right next to each other. You can talk to the other team if you wanted to.
3: It's a gate, too. It's not even like a wall.
2: Yeah.
3: It's a fence where you can look through and definitely shake a guy's hand if you really wanted to, but Bowen came around the bases. The lights kind of started flashing after he hit it.
2: Mm-hmm.
3: It was fun. It added to the atmosphere. The game just didn't end the way the Greyhounds needed it to.
2: The lights are on. The sky is dark. The Greyhounds coming out, and they're all black. Well, they're black top and their white pants, I should say, outfit tonight. Indianapolis across the chest and white. So black top, white pants for the Greyhounds. For the Maryville Saints, they're in their gray outfit today, all gray with black numbers and red trim. That will be the outfit look tonight. Out on the mound, Aiden Pearson getting his warm-up pitches in. Once again, a 4.10 ERA, a 7-3 win-loss record, and his 10 starts that he has made in 62 and two-thirds innings pitched. He was named to the second team in the All-Conference yesterday, and he looks to provide a big spark for this Greyhounds team as they look to keep what might be their season alive in this contest against the Maryville Saints. His first matchup is going to be Matthew Rouser. And for Rouser from St. Charles, Missouri, a freshman out in left field today. Rouser bats 260 with 18 RBIs, only one home run in the season. And he's a switch hitter. He can hit both ways. And Jackson, you don't see that too much in Division II.
3: Out of all the games that I've called for both baseball and softball in Division II, I have not seen one. And it should be fun to see. Well, you probably won't see him switch sides a lot. You expect Pearson to stay out there for 5 to 6 innings. But maybe he'll have to switch sides once or twice. Might be some fun in that. As you mentioned, he's hitting 261, 352, and a 378 slash line. With one home run, he's that contact guy. He's really there to play some defense as well.
2: He's here to lead off, and like you said, contact. That's a big thing here. Get on base for your 2, 3, and 4 hitters who have a little bit more pop on them. And that'll get us set. Aiden Pearson's ready to go out on the bump. Matthew Rouser is ready to go in the batter's box on the left side. So Rouser up to the plate. Pearson preparing the first pitch of this ball game. Winner moves on to tomorrow. First pitch will catch the outer part of the plate for strike one. That's what you want if you're a pitcher. You've got to get that first strike under your belt immediately, and he does.
3: I don't know the exact numbers, but the difference between 0-1 and 1-0 for a batting average for a hitter is astronomical.
2: And the slider drops in for strike two. Behind 0-2 now is Matthew Rouser. Pearson looking for out number one. That'll be inside to the batter on the right-handed side that time. This is lefty to righty. Pearson to Rouser. 1-2 count. Outside that time. Mason couldn't exactly handle it behind home plate, but nobody was on, so nobody advances. Row just, 2-2-2.
3: You'll see that sometimes when a catcher just can't handle it. They'll be on the one knee stance, and that's more to work on framing instead of focusing on a runner as Mason gets down in it now.
2: 2-2 off speed is low this time, now up to a full count.
3: And that's something Maryville will do. They struggle to hit the ball sometimes, but the best way to get on base is if they're going to give you a free pass. Work the counts, able to fight, and now loads it up.
2: Rouser has walked 21 times this season, fouls that one down the first baseline and out of play. Stays alive on the 3-2 count, first batter of the game already up to the seventh pitch of the AB. There's that one right down Broadway. Got him looking.
3: Thought it was ball four. Started taking steps down the baseline. Well, you can go down the baseline, just have to take a quick right turn into the dugout.
2: He thought it might be an off-speed. He brought some pressure cooker down there. Right down Broadway that time. This will bring up Jace Burton. Another right-handed bat here. First one he sees is an off-speed. Right down the middle as well for strike one. Did not swing. Burton playing over a catcher today behind home plate.
3: Burton's playing at first
2: base. Sorry, I had the wrong number in my mind. It says three on my sheet, and I for some reason said catcher. He is the first baseman, I should say. He's been the everyday first baseman for the Maryville Saints.
3: And that came after his co-GLVC Freshman of the Year last year, after he led the team with a .380 batting average in his first year.
2: A sophomore from Sellersburg, Indiana, bats at .327, a .920 OPS. Behind 1-2, though, he'll swing, hit one softly. Bowen over at first will flip back to the pitcher, but not in time as Burton hustles it out.
3: That's an awkward play. Both Pearson and Bowen start going for the ball. Neither go for the base, and by the time Pearson starts running the base, it's way too late.
2: So credit him with a single that time, a soft hit ball. And the Greyhounds could not handle it. Puts him over at first base. Brings up the third batter in the order, and Jack Meyer. This is who Jackson said to watch out for. Right-handed bat, the graduate student, captain of this team from Fenton, Missouri. 37 RBIs in the season. Second team all-conference. First pitch for him is also a strike. He'll begin behind 0-1. He's a transfer from Lindenwood. Played 4 years with the Lindenwood Lions over there. 73 starts, but a .294 in his career. Did not get a hit in that earlier game against the Quincy Hawks. 0-3. Swings and fouls that one towards the Greyhounds dugout. Behind 0-2 now. He went 0-3, but had two walks in that game against the Hawks, but did leave three on the base pads.
3: Also a great defensive play at third. I think that's what kind of brings to the table. It might not be the offense. He is hitting .341, so you can't say it's not the offense. But when he can't bring the offense, his defense definitely steps up and backs that up. He's a leader, like I said, talking to the dugout from third base, definitely hyping up his team, making his team feel more, just better, confident. Mm-hmm. And late in that game, it definitely mattered. It definitely came down to who was the most confident player on the field.
2: Still at 0-2, here's Peterson feeds. That one's hit high into the night sky in Marion, Illinois, over at third base, handled by Garrett Rouge for out number two. Still runner over at first in Jace Burton, but two outs on the board brings up the designated hitter, Dominic Anselmo. Another right-handed bat. There's a lot of righties on this Maryville Saints team. They have two lefties in this lineup, but they have five righties to begin the order before Tim Lark comes up at six. Anselmo, a righty batting .350 in the season. He will see a first pitch ball. Also named the all-conference second team this year, was a Division I transfer from the Bradley Braves. Played 11 games there with Bradley. From Eureka, Missouri. He's now ahead 2-0 as that fastball went outside.
3: That's where Six Flags is. I think he went on a lot of roller coasters as a kid. It's right down the street.
2: From Eureka, Missouri.
3: It's really all that's in
2: Eureka. The more you know. 2-0 count, runner on first, two away, top of the first here between the Saints and the Greyhounds. Off speed's going to go outside again, now ahead 3-0 is the DH Anselmo.
3: As you mentioned, he played 11 games for Bradley that gave him three hits, one of which being a double and two RBIs. So, I mean, in those 11 games, he was productive.
2: 3-0 fastball right down the middle, but Anselmo put the controller down and let that one fly by. 3-1 count to him. Runner over at first and Burton with two away. Pearson looking to get out of the inning unscathed here. Fastball fouled back. Now full count. A readjustment of the gloves for Anselmo before he retakes the batter's box. Not much of a breeze here tonight, so no wind pushing out anywhere. The flag completely dead out in center right now. So any home runs to be from your own power. 3-2 count with two away. Runner on first. Pearson feeds. Runner goes. As you would imagine, that one got him looking as well. How about two backwards Ks in the inning for Aiden Pearson? And that'll send both teams back to their dugouts. The Greyhounds will take over the bats for the first time when we come back in a nothing ball game.
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2: Back here in Illinois, after Aiden Pearson gets two strikeouts in the top of the first, the Greyhounds allow no runs in the top of the first. We'll head to the bottom half of the inning, and the Greyhounds with the bat for the first time today. They go 1-2-3, Austin Bodie, Brett Perry, and Gavin Duran. And we didn't even mention his name in the open, Jackson. How good of a player is he?
3: How good of a player is Gavin Duran? Comes in as a community college transfer, and he's only hit 335, 480, and 457 starting in all 50 games that the Greyhounds have played. So maybe, well, you lose Easton Good, and you're like, well, that sucks. Easton Good was a player here. He was here for a long time. He was the kind of the blood of Greyhound baseball, and we talked about how we're going to miss him after his last game. Well, Gavin Duran has come in and fit in his spot nicely. Another lefty bat contact. Brings some power with three home runs so far this year. Has some double speed, which will boost his slugging up. But he's been what feels like the lifeblood of this infield.
2: Austin Bodie's up first against Braden Sunken. The GLVC Player of the Year, Austin Bodie, that is. His first pitch will catch the inner part of the plate. This is a righty on lefty here. Sunken, a right-handed pitcher with a 6.14 ERA. Comes in with a 5-3 win-loss record out of Lincoln, Nebraska, 6.3-180. Bodie will hit that one opposite, but right to the left fielder and Matthew Rouser for out number one.
3: Farthest ball we've seen hit so far is, I think the one before that might have been a pop-up right in front of third. But some hard contact coming from the lefty.
2: Lefty to lefty, Brett Perry will be second in the lineup today. Brett Perry from Seymour, Indiana. Sophomore infielder batting 333 this season. Had a really good series against the Lewis Flyers, 6-14 with four RBIs. Showed bunt laid back and watched ball one fly by.
3: as I mentioned in the pregame show, did not start a lot last year until the end of the year where he started those played in 21 of the last 27 games. And since then, he's been the bona fide second baseman here.
2: That one off the glove, a ball, will be 2-0 count behind home plate. Once again, is Zane Timmon for the Maryville Saints. He's the catcher for the Saints team. Your home plate umpire today is Brett Oxford. He'll be calling strikes and balls. It's a 2-0 count to Brett Perry. Once again showed, but once again decided not to try it and made the right choice. 3-0 count now to Brett Perry. Braden Sunken looking to get back in this AB here. Sunken, the 3-0 pitch will be well inside, and a 4-pitch walk for Brett Perry to put him on.
3: That's what we talked about. Getting those early walks in innings can cause trouble, can get stressed just on the pitcher, especially somebody like Brett Perry who is, he tried bunting for a hit to start this at bat. Definitely has the speed, can definitely move.
2: Gavin Duran, a lefty as well, will be up to the plate with Brett Perry over at first via the walk. Shows bunt, and once again that pitch was well inside, so he brought it back. Five straight balls here from Braden Sunken. Sunken only walked 15 batters in his 13 starts this season. Make it 16-14 as of right now. Duran, a sophomore from Elgin, Illinois, back in his home state here for conference tournament play, and that's a strike from Braden Sunken right down the middle that time.
3: He comes into this game with 44 straight. He's been on base. He's only missed this season. He's 48 out of 50 for being on base.
2: 1-1 count with one away, runner on first for the Greyhounds. It'll be low for ball two. Bottom of the first inning here in the GLVC tournament. 3-seeded Greyhounds, 6-seeded Saints. Loser heads home. Winner plays the Umsl Tritons tomorrow as part of the double elimination part of the conference tournament. 2-1 count. Perry swings, smokes that one. The second baseman not able to flip it in time. Safe at second and at first. It was a tough play over there for Justin Gorski to make. He had to dive and try to get it. It kind of slipped out of his glove. He tried to flip it with the glove hand to the shortstop for an out. It was a close play. The ball eventually did make its way over to Aristolte.
3: And Aristolte was shocked by the safe call. I don't think I've, like, just in disbelief. Now the umpires will get together, have a little conversation, see what they say.
2: But how about the play over there at second by Gorski? You even get a glove on that, because that ball was smoked up the gap. And he was able to dive and stop the ball dead in its tracks. Obviously couldn't make the quick play, but was able to recoup the ball while on the ground and flip it with a glove hand.
3: Two flip attempts, too. He tried to flip it the first time, didn't get out of it. I think he dropped it, picked it back up, then got the flip off. And from my angle, it was bang-bang. It's hard to make that call like that. It's going to be even harder to overturn a challenge if they do go to the headsets.
2: An early challenge for this Maryville Saints team. As it stands right now, the Grands have a runner on first and second.
3: So I guess it will be officially a challenge.
2: Officially a challenge.
3: Somebody's looking at it, not these three umpires. They just want to sit there and talk.
2: Runner on first and second as of right now for the Greyhounds with one away on the bottom of the first.
3: In D2, it's really hard to get those challenges. You don't have the camera angles like you do for an MLB game where they're looking, you can zoom in as close and get every detail of the base. Here you get, I think, a couple of cameras from the dugout, maybe some from the outfield wall, and try to zoom in as much as you can, get the best angle.
2: And the Greyhounds hoping to have Chase Mason up to the plate with a chance to provide the first run of this game. That's a pretty good guy to do it. The best guy on the team, maybe outside of Austin Bodie.
3: Probably. He was another first team all conference, announced that yesterday with Austin Bodie. He comes in with a .348 average. 5 home runs, and another one of those players to play all 50 games. I believe there's three of them.
2: I had that written down. 3 players played all 50 games.
3: We've already mentioned 2. The other one, Garrett Rusch.
2: Yep.
3: He played all 50 over at third base, and the hitting stats are definitely there. He hits .295, but he's there for the defense. He plays just fantastic defense, and you lose what they called Champ at third base last year, who the power that he would have and the defense, as we're going to get an answer for the call.
2: Stance.
3: Stance. Earlier today, they
2: said vocal work by the umpire. I could hear him all the way from up here.
3: Earlier today, they said confirmed, which they're not supposed to say anymore because it's just supposed to be stands or overturned. But this one says stands, which could either mean non-conclusive information to change it, or it could mean that they believe that was the correct call.
2: And what do you rule that for Gavin Durant? Is that a single then, you would imagine? I mean,
3: that's a
2: be
3: tough play. I would give a single to that, yeah. I don't think you give an error. Fought all the way
2: they have
3: the
2: a single
3: end.
2: In the scorebook. Not on the scoreboard, but on the scorebook they do. So we'll credit him a single for now. Runner on first and second for your first right-handed batter. That's Chase Mason. The first righty that sunk in a scene. And they'll provide a high pitch that time. It'll be 1-0 to him. Runner on first and second with one out on the board. Bottom of the first. The Greyhounds in the black top, white pants today. Looking for the first run in this ball game. Here's the 1-0 pitch from Braden Sunken. Fastball. Catches the outer part of the plate.
3: Good frame job by the catcher. I thought that was way outside. Umpire disagreed.
2: And we have about a perfect view of it from where we're sitting right now. Dead center almost here behind home plate, just above it. 1-1 count with one away. Runner on first and second for the Greyhounds to work with. Mason bat above him. Swings and whiffs.
3: I'd say there's about three people who have a better view, and they're the umpire, the catcher, and who's ever hitting.
2: Yeah.
3: But they're a little biased. Two of them are. So maybe you just go the umpire has the better view.
2: 1-2 now to Mason from Sunken. Runners go. Both of them do. Over at second, the play is in time for out number two. Perry does advance to third, but Gavin Duran caught stealing over at second. And for Gavin Duran, he's now 10 of 18 on those attempts this year. That does put the runner over to third with a 2-2 count to Mason, but now two away. Double steal attempt did not work out the way they want it.
3: That'll make Brett Perry 11 for 14.
2: 2-2 to Mason High, full count.
3: And we saw Drury try to do that against, or not Drury, Quincy do that against Maryville earlier today, and Maryville decided to go to second again, and it ended up not paying off that time. This time it will.
2: Full count, two away, runner on third for the Greyhounds, and Chase Mason. Here's the 3-2 pitch outside. Mason thought about a swing, held back, and drew a walk. That'll put runners on the corners for Indianapolis and Brayton Bowen. Brayton Bowen, as power gets, especially against righties. There's a chance here with a runner on first and third and two away.
3: As we mentioned time and time before, second team in the conference. The 340 average hitter with 10 home runs gives him a 1.24 OPS.
2: Sheesh. First pitch to him, he'll swing, and he'll foul it back behind the press box.
3: That's power. Just the wrong way.
2: He hit one into the bullpens last year in right field at the same time of day with the light shining. 0-1 count, two away, runners on first and third. Back at first pickoff attempt, back in safely is Chase Mason.
3: I think Mason was maybe a step off the base. That's just a chance to reset there. And you also look at how this defense has shifted. The second baseman is basically playing a shallow right field. He is probably, what, 2 feet in the right field?
2: A good more than that, about 5 feet. 0-1 to Bowen. He's now behind 0-2 as he sat and watched the off-speed drop in.
3: But the shortstop will sit still on his side of second base, so that leaves a big hole between up the middle of the field, if you can find it.
2: If Bowen can find that gap, it might score two.
3: Chase Mason likes to test the speed. He's got great acceleration.
2: That'll be high on an 0-2 count, though, from Sunken. Still ahead in the AB here with the runner on first and third, looking to escape the inning with no runs allowed here.
3: The right fielder, Lurk, did get an outfield assist at the plate. Mason's off.
2: Mason's off, and it's one of those where they try to catch them lacking. The runner over at third thought about going, and that was a good play by Maryville to recognize that and just allow Mason to take the base over at second. The Greyhounds like to do that a lot with the runner on first and third. They have the runner at first go randomly, and they try to send the runner at third home to score a run.
3: Well, again, it makes it a lot easier when your second baseman is not playing in second base.
2: 1-2 count to Bowen's going to be in on his elbows. 2-2. Thought it might have caught part of the plate, did Sunken, and maybe the entire Maryville fan base.
3: But as I was saying, Lurk had an outfield assist in this previous game. All the way down the line, pretty much probably 10 feet away from the outfield corner, able to fire a strike home, and not even a chance, not even a slide.
2: 2-2 pitch to Bowen. That's going to be low. Full count for Brayton Bowen with a runner on second and third with two away.
3: Again, a single. Now a single definitely scores two. You get something down. Mason loves great base running. Chase Mason.
2: Payoff pitch here. 3-2 count. Got him. No swing came, and it a little bit high. Bowen watched it go at chest level for strike number three. So the Saints get themselves out of a bit of a sticky situation. That'll send us to the top of the second. The Greyhounds get one hit but leave two on the base pads. Top of the second when we come back on 88.7 WICR.
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2: One inning down, a few more to go. One of these teams won't make it past today, but one of them will have a chance to do so tomorrow if they're able to get today done. In the first inning, both teams got one hit. Neither team was able to put one across home plate. So we head to the top of the second where the Saints have the bats again. And they will go 5-6-7 here in the top of the second, beginning with Steven Schneider, a right-handed bat out of Jackson, Missouri. Schneider playing out in center today for the Maryville Saints. A righty bat will face off against the lefty pitcher, and Aiden Pearson.
3: He'll lead the team in slug with a 667 and an OPS of a 1.121 with 10 big flies.
2: They have three guys above that one in OPS.
3: A one dotter, as they call them.
2: Schneider now is ahead 2-0 after a high pitch and an inside pitch from the lefty and Aiden Pearson. Pearson pitched 21 pitches in that first inning. 14 of them were strikes. But now three straight balls is a 3-0 count to the right-handed bat of Steven Schneider with Tim Lark looming. On the bump, the 3-0 pitch. Will catch part of the zone for the first strike of the top of the second.
3: Tim Lark actually beats out Schneider, just does not qualify enough at-bats in that OPS category.
2: And that'll be inside of the elbows that time. A five-pitch, four-ball walk. We'll have Steven Schneider, the leadoff runner. First walk drawn by the Maryville Saints here today. Brings up a lefty bat and Tim Lark playing out in right field today for the Maryville Saints. From Oak Park, Illinois, the freshman, this is the guy I mentioned who came onto the scene late in the season and has really played really well. First pitch to him, too far outside, 1-0.
3: As we just mentioned, if he qualified, had enough at-bats, he would be leading the team in OPS right now. Again, probably up there, he would be second in average. Second in slugging, and I believe first in on-base percentage.
2: He's tied up now at 1-1 after that fastball found the zone. Fastball sitting at 84 miles per hour right there.
3: And that's only in 14 games. He started 13 of them.
2: Runner at first, nobody away. Runner goes. Mason pops up, a low throw over to second. Got him. In time, somehow, some way, Gavin Duran found a glove onto the back of the base runner, and that'll put him out on the board.
3: Well, the pitch out, pitch out's a strong word to say it. It wasn't a designed pitch out, but it kind of played like one, an outside fastball into the righty's batter's box. Mason able to step into that throw.
2: A low throw.
3: Almost hit Pearson as he ducked down.
2: It was a great scoop by Duran.
3: And I think all three parties in that case able to work together.
2: So Schneider caught stealing for the second time this season, as this one's lifted out towards left field. Under it, though, out in left, making the play, albeit an awkward one, was Luke Smock.
3: Luke Smock likes to do that sometimes. Sometimes it's hard to find the ball, and I will say, as an infielder, I couldn't play outfield. I could not track a fly ball down to save my life, and it's hard.
2: But going back to that Schneider, he was 17 of 18 on attempts stealing a base this season until that one. Now it's two outs on the board with nobody on the base pads. First pitch to Stulte will be a ball.
3: Well, last year in his 16 games, seven at-bats, he was 2-for-2 on those stolen base attempts. So they like to use him to run. He was pretty successful.
2: Stulte is Aris Stulte, a senior. Plays shortstop from Hannibal, Missouri. 231 average on the season. Not your best bat by any means. He's now behind 1-2.
3: But currently has a 5-game on-base streak. So that'll do a job as long as you can get around a score.
2: He got a hit earlier today against the Quincy Hawks. He'll be tied up 2-2 now at 1-for-3 against Quincy with 2 runs scored and 2 walks. But he did leave 4 on the base pads during that contest. Two two count to him outside. This is a lefty pitcher to the right-handed bat. Already 2 strikeouts today for Aiden Pearson. Both of them were looking strikeouts to Rouser and to Anselmo. 3-2 pitch here. That'll be swung on, sent right over to Bowen at first. They'll race to the base pad, but Bowen tags it first for out number 3. No hits for the Saints. The inning, no runners left after a stolen base attempt did not come to fruition. Head to the bottom of the second with this game still nothing. The Hounds up next.
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2: Bottom of the second, we go here, Mountain Dew Park in Marion, Illinois. The Greyhounds will have the bats again. They'll go 6-7-8 to begin the inning. Luke Smock, Garrett Roush, and Joey Humphrey will have the bats in their hands. And that'll be how the Greyhounds begin the bottom half of the second. This game still nothing thus far. One hit apiece for both teams. Some defense compared to some of the earlier games in today's conference tournament. The first game today, 20 runs put on the board by one team, and that was the UIS Prairie Stars. They won 20-1 over the Rockhurst Hawks. Well, UIS, they have since been knocked out. They lost the third game today against the Drury Panthers by a score of 8-5. But there's been a lot of runs put on the board today. But so far, in the early going in this one, we're getting some pitching. We're getting some defense. We love to see it. First pitch to Smock, and he swung out of his something.
3: Elbow guard, I thought. At first, I thought it was a sliding that fell out of his pocket.
2: No, it was elbow guard. He swung so hard, the elbow guard just slid right on off.
3: That's something new. I think a sliding mitt would have made some more sense, but whatever.
2: How often do you see that fall off? He's behind 0-1 either way to the pitcher here, and Braden Sunken. Sunken threw 22 pitches in that first inning. 9 of them were strikes, but did manage to get 3 outs on the board either way as the Greyhounds left a runner on second and third. 1-1 count to him now. Shows bunt. Puts it down right in front of Sunken, who throws to first. Low but in time for out number one.
3: The Greyhounds playing some small ball. We've seen both Brett Perry, Gavin Durand show bunt. This time Luke Smock gets it down. The first time they've gotten one down today. Doesn't end up paying off. We've also saw on base attempts. So it's just When is it going to be? When is it going to work?
2: This brings up Garrett Roush, batting seventh in the order, playing third base. Very good defenseman. On the bat in his hands now, though, for the first time today, and he bats at a 295 clip. Still a pretty good batter by his own standard. 44 runs, 33 RBIs, 6 home runs to his name. Swings ahead of that one, though. He's 1-1 now. From Newcastle, Indiana, made the transfer over from Bellarmine after attending Allen Community College for a year or two. 2-1 count to Garrett Roush. One of the righties in this Greyhounds lineup, one of four of them today. He's facing off against the righty pitcher. High on the fastball, it's 3-1. Sunken hasn't necessarily found his counts yet. Maybe you could consider him lucky to get out of the first unscathed. 3-1 count to Roush, and that'll catch the outer part of the plate for a strike two. Now a full count.
3: And almost looked like the Greyhounds were looking to walk in that first inning. Wanted those free base runners, which obviously a good thing, but when it comes down to the end scheme of things, you got to swing the bat.
2: Well, Roush takes the walk on a high fastball on the payoff. That'll put a runner on the pads again for Indianapolis. Already the third walk drawn in the first seven batters by the Greyhounds. Mentioned they were first in the GLVC in walks this season, 329. You've got the three today now. And that was first by quite a margin as well.
3: They now have 329. Lewis.
2: And Lewis is done, so that can't go up anymore. And that one well inside to left-handed batter Joey Humphrey. Humphrey from Logansport, Indiana. Graduate student. Playing out in right field today at 6'1", 190.
3: Did I say 238? I meant 283.
2: Runner goes. Roush to second. Slides. Not in time. I should say Roush is not in time. The throw was in time. Four and out.
3: And again, trying to steal bases, the Greyhounds do, in the second time.

0: Round again, throws one well high.
1: Humphrey comes in as a graduate student. Last year would have been a senior year, but unfortunately couldn't have him due to an injury that ended his season.
0: 2-2 count with two away, nobody on. That one's hit hard out towards left field, but under it out in left is Matthew Rouser for out number three. So the Greyhounds do no damage. Both teams still have one hit. Both still have no runs. Top of the third coming up next on 88.7 WYCR.
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3: This is Dave Baghdad, host of The Kitchen Party Kaylee. 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
0: An even game thus far through two innings. Both guys on the mound have thrown 36 pitches. Both teams have one hit. Both teams have no runs. Both teams have had guys thrown out at second base and stolen base attempts. We're seeing the same thing in the top and the bottom half of the innings thus far. Top of the third we go. The Greyhounds back on defense. The Saints back on offense. As Aiden Pearson takes the mound for inning number three of work. 36 pitches, 20 strikes so far. Two Ks to his name. And just the one single allowed to Jace Burton. Maryville will go 8-9-1 to begin the inning. It's Zane Tymon up first. The catcher today for the Maryville Saints. Standing at 6'1", 190. The righty takes up against the lefty and watches the first pitch for a ball. Once again, we mentioned this Maryville Saints team, a lot of righties. Seven of their nine bats are right-handed against left-handed pitcher today. You consider that maybe a bit favorable for them. 1-1 count, though, now. Aiden Pearson, left-handed pitcher, out on the mound.
1: The issue comes down to these tournaments for the Greyhounds has been their pitching. That's how it was last year. We saw too many names repeated, and then it became, well, who do you go to next? And who do you... When you play back, especially when you play doubleheader, you're out of pitchers by the time that second game comes around, especially if it's a bullpen game, which it was, and that drew a game, which is why it became the scoring onslaught that it did. And you're trying to avoid going into your bullpen if you're the Greyhounds as early as you can into this tournament.
0: Count's tied up now at 2-2 as Aiden Pearson prepares. The left-handed pitcher does to the righty, Zane Tymon. 2-2 pitch, fastball, fouls it back.
1: Ball was rolling. I thought it was going to fall down. I've seen a couple of those. Oh, there it comes. Just a little late.
0: The slanted roof does the work again.
1: Sometimes it'll fall down the other way.
0: 2-2. Swung on. Strike three. A swing and a miss for Zane Tymon for K number three for Aiden Pearson.
1: The second base. First one swinging. Justin Gorski. But it looks in the stat sheet is the same. Strikeout.
0: Bottom of the order, Justin Gorski up to the plate for the first time and the last batter to come around. Gorski playing over on second base today from Rockford, Illinois. Stands at 5'9", and he's a lefty bat against a lefty pitcher. Bats 321 on the season, does Gorski. Had an RBI against the Quincy Hawks, one for 5 day. This one swung on, sent high in the air. Roosh over to the third baseline, under it in foul territory for out number two. That'll flip the lineup card back over the top of the order for Matthew Rouser. He struck out looking to begin today's contest. Once again, he is a switch hitter, so he'll bat righty against the left-handed pitcher here. He'll swing first pitch, then that one high in the air.

0: just past the infield, out in the right field under it for out number three is Joey Humphrey. A quick 1-2-3 inning by Aiden Pearson. We'll give the bats right back over to the team in black, the Indianapolis Greyhounds, back up to the plate when we come back in a 0-0 ball game on 88.7 The Diamond.
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0: Bottom of the third, we go here in Marion, Illinois. Efficient, fast baseball thus far. The Greyhounds go 9-1-2 to begin the bottom half of the third against the pitcher Braden Sunken, who has thrown 16 strikes, 20 balls thus far, but gotten six outs, only allowed one hit. It'll be Carter Thomas first, and he'll swing first pitch and foul it back. Thomas, a lefty bat as well for this Greyhounds lineup, playing out in center field today. He'll be on a 1-1 count. Top of the order awaits for Indianapolis with Austin Bodie, the conference player of the year, is in the on-deck circle. 1-1 count. High, but called strike two. 1-2 count now from Braden Sunken. He's gotten kind of behind a lot of these counts so far, Sunken has, but this time working ahead on a 1-2 count to Thomas. He'll bring the off-speed. Got him looking on the outside part of the plate. Beautiful pitch. That time as it slid right in to the outer part of the plate for strike three. It doesn't mean to get her
5: number 24. Beautiful pitch. I mean, not a strike from when it releases his hand until it crosses the plate, hits the black. You could not go over there and spot it much better.
0: And this brings up Austin Bodie, and we got notified of a pretty interesting stat prior to this game. We don't want to jinx on the first pitch here, though. Let this first pitch fly by first. It'll be high. For Austin Bodie, last season he ended the year on a 40-game streak of reaching base safely at least once every game. This year, on a 45-game streak right now. So that means Austin Bodie has reached base safely in 85 consecutive games. That is three shy of the NCAA Division II record. He needs to do it four more times to break it, three more times to tie it. But he's got to reach base so far today, and this one pop it up high in the air in foul territory towards the Greyhounds. Dugout, it is in play, but dropped. And foul territory dropped by the third baseman, Jack Meyer. That'll keep Bodie's hope at setting his streak alive for the time being.
5: That means he could break it this tournament.
0: It does, if they go far enough. Again, the record was set by Craig Lyerly of Catawba College on March 18th to February 12th of 2010.
5: Started in 2009, didn't it?
0: Started in 2009.
5: Finished in 2010.
0: Bodie, 1-2. He'll crank that one towards left field. That's fair out in the left field wall. Bodie rounds first, heads to second. He's heading for three. Bodie rushing towards third base. He is in time with a triple. That'll extend the streak to 86 games, and that'll put a runner in a great position for the Greyhounds.
5: Austin Bodie, not the fastest runner, not a guy who I think is going to go out there and get a triple. He gets his seventh of the year.
0: One of the deepest parts of the ballpark, though, in that left center field area where the wall kind of goes into a triangle almost back there near to the pole.
5: And even then, you have to hit it at a perfect speed. If you hit it too fast, it's going to bounce off the wall. It's going to just come right to a fielder. In this case, he hits it where it kind of just trickles there. Everybody's got to collapse. Finally do, and it comes too late. Austin Bodie stands at third.
0: Chance for Brett Perry to get an RBI here. A sack fly is in play for the Greyhounds as Perry comes to the plate. He walked his first time round, got left on third, stranded, looking to avoid having Bodie fall under the same fate over at third base with one away. Bottom of the third, no score in this game just yet. Perry with the bat in his hands, off speed, will catch part of the zone, 1-1 count. But for Austin Bodie, now 86 straight games that he has reached base safely at least once, two from tying the Division II record. And that would mean the ground season needs to keep going for that to happen. So the Greyhounds need to win here today to at least confirm that he has a chance to do that. That will get near the elbow of Brett Perry. And that'll be ball two.
5: So makes him, what, two away from tying it now?
0: Two away, but the Greyhound season is not necessarily
5: two
0: confirmed
5: games
0: to go further than tonight.
5: Even if you make it to tonight, you will have two more games to at least tie the record.
0: Perry will send that one into the gap between second and short. Actually, the shortstop does get a hand to it and stop it, but it will score the run either way as Perry safe over at first with an RBI single. Great piece of hitting that time as he put that one right back up the gap. It was a slow roller than it was more slow than I thought. So over at short, Slowly could stop with his glove, but it was not anywhere near in time to get any outs on the board. They'll put Perry over at first, and the Greyhounds up 1-0. First run of this game in the bottom of the third. Now a chance for Gavin Duran to keep the inning going with Brett Perry over at first base with one away.
5: And well, I mentioned his on-base streak. He got on base. He's 49 for 51 so far this season, his first year in D2 baseball. It makes him 45 straight games he's been on base. He's trying to get that Bodie record. It just might be a little longer.
0: 1-0 count to Gavin Duran, batting third in the order. Back at first, pickoff attempt. Back in safely is Brett Perry. Perry, 11-14, now on full base attempts this year after he stole third earlier today. Hounds have three hits to the Saints, one, and they lead this game 1-0 after that Austin Bodie run. 1-0 count here. Inside. For Austin Bodie, that streak began back on March 15th of last year against the Prairie Stars. Over a year now this has been going on. 86 straight games that he's reached base safely at least once. That doesn't even sound possible. I mean, it doesn't. This one's hit hard out towards left, kind of under it, though. It'll be out in left field towards the track, but just before it, Perry will tag up from first over towards second. He will kind of hop over the second baseman and get in there safely. Lovely slide by Brett Perry, kind of slid, canceled, and then hopped over him.
5: I saw him go back to tag up, and I'm like, oh, he's going to fake out. It's just going to be a fun little thing, and he's going to go back to first. Well, then he started sprinting.
0: Yeah.
5: And I was like,
0: wait a minute.
5: He's not going back. And I'm like, that ball's going to beat him there. It's just a little more inside than the shortstop needed it to be. And even a diving tag attempt didn't get there as he slides. Still feet first swim move, I guess you can call it.
0: It was a lovely slide, whatever it was.
5: It was efficient.
0: Puts him over at second for Chase Mason with two away. Mason will hit that one hard over to short. Handled, thrown to first in time for out number three. So the Greyhounds leave one of the bags, but they do get the one run via the two hits they got in the inning. The Hounds are on top 1-0 as we head to the top of the fourth here in Marion, Illinois.
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1: Back at Mountain Dew Park, the skies are completely dark and the lights are shining. The Greyhounds are up 1-0 after they put the first run on the board in the bottom of the third. Back on defense now for the top of the fourth are the Greyhounds and their pitcher Aiden Pearson, who so far through 45 pitches has only allowed the one hit and has gotten three strikeouts for himself. I think that's two strikeouts for himself. Or was it three? I think it's three.
2: It's three.
1: Oh, I keep reading the wrong part of the sheet. That's my bad. First pitch swinging for the Maryville Saints. That one popped high in the air near the mound. Gavin Duran makes a diving play and makes the catch like Odell Beckham Jr. He had to reach over his back, falling on his bum, and he made the catch.
3: That's an uncomfortable play, especially at night, looking at the lights. I didn't think it was that uncomfortable. I thought...
1: But Jackson, that was, immediately came to mind, Odell Beckham Jr., the exact same style-esque catch.
3: I'll say the only difference is he had his other hand kind of closer to the glove. Odell's other was being pulled. That makes it a little harder.
1: But one, how about that grab? Man, that's insane.
3: I mean,
1: out number one off one pitch, and that sat down Jace Burton on the pop-up. That'll bring up Jack Meyer.
3: Also, the range he had to go. He was basically on the second base side of the mound.
1: Sometimes you got to make outs look cooler than they are to get your team going. That's one of those.
3: I don't think you want to do that.
1: I don't think you wanted to, but I think it helped. I think it helps.
3: Hopefully. We'll find out.
1: It's a 2-0 count, though, from Pearson. Pearson throws high now. It's 3-0 to Jack Meyer. Meyer himself popped out back in the first, popped out over to third base in Garrett Rouche. But a 3-0 count. Tumas has him a chance to reach base, and now a strike will find the inside part of the play. I thought it might be a little too far inside, but they give him the call out of the way. Pearson has walked just one batter so far. You can go ahead and make that too. Jack Meyer over onto first base. Brings up the fourth batter in the order, and Dominic Anselmo. Anselmo struck out looking for strikeout number two of the day by Aiden Pearson. The right-handed batter facing against the left-handed pitcher. Pearson now up above 50 pitches in the day. 51 pitches to his name. 29 of them have been strikes. 5 flyouts as well. First pitch. He'll hit him off his shin that time.
3: Anzalone will be one of 4 players on Maryville's team to make a conference team. He'll be on the second team, along with Spencer Schneider and Jack Myers, the 3 second teamers.
1: Runner over at first on one count with one away. Too far inside to the right-handed bat of Anselmo. 1-1 count now.
3: And we mentioned we might see Ryan Hoshaw. He was the 4th one. He was an honorable mention.
1: He's a starting pitcher that the Saints team would use tomorrow if they're to advance. 1-1 fouled back behind.
3: I wonder if they get in trouble. They feel like they need to use him.
1: Be a risky move, especially with tomorrow still a possibility. You definitely want to keep your starters. And for Hoshaw, I mean, he has not appeared in any game that's not been a start. So, 13 appearances, 13 starts. 1-2 count runner at first. Pickoff attempt, more of maybe a reset for Aiden Pearson out of the mound. No risk there. Over at first for Jack Meyer. Meyer this year does have 19 stolen bags, most on the team. So would be a candidate to run right here. Faked it. Pitch comes, fouled down the first base line and fouled.
3: I thought he got Pearson a balk. Umpire disagrees. Umpire didn't call it. Thought he got him a little movement.
1: We look over at first, and Meyer's kind of dancing around there. Right as Pearson goes to throw, he makes a pump fake move.
3: And that's impressive from Pearson to know, go straight home. Don't try to change anything. Don't move or tweak your arm a little bit. Any kind of, it's very strict sometimes they'll do. The way you move your shoulders for some pitchers, they'll call a block.
1: Fouled back once more by Anselmo as he keeps the at-bat alive. Waiting on Meyer to go. He's going to give one of his a go. He's been dancing on over there. At some point, he's bound to make a run for second. 1-2 count, one away. Top 4, Greyhounds up 1-0. Runner on first for the Saints. That'll be low. Mason blocks it to save the runner from advancing. Mason, very reliable behind home plate for this Greyhounds team.
3: The pitch sheet said counter said 51 miles an hour. I don't know if that was right.
1: I don't think that's true. I think that's how that works.
3: I think that might have been the throw from Chase Mason back to Pearson. But that even felt
1: fast slow. Fastball. This one's hit opposite towards right field, but Humphrey's under it for out number two. He'll throw it to second to be safe. But Humphrey might have bobbled that. I think he caught it and then lost it immediately after in the transition to his hand.
3: I think the umpire says on the transfer, and just in case Gavin Duran does step on second. So they get an out either way.
1: On my tracks a little bit.
3: It will be Anzalone who will sit down.
1: This brings up Steven Schneider. Batting fifth in the order with two away and runner on first. Off-speed slider will be low. 71 miles per hour that time from the pitch from Pearson. Once again, Pearson also named to that all-conference team. Second team he was. Came over from Purdue Fort Wayne with the Mastodons last year.
3: That's a fun mascot name.
1: Top of my head that time. I remembered that one. Count from the former Mastodon here. He'll throw that one. Sent right to Roosh at third. Roosh will throw across the diamond for out number three. From Roosh to Bowen, and the Saints head back to the dugout with still the one hit to their name and the one runner left on the bags. The Greyhounds still lead this one 1-0, and they can try to add to it when we come back.

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I hope you'll join me every Sunday at 10 p.m. for the best music from Ireland, Scotland, Canada, and the U.S. The Kitchen Party Kaylee, Celtic music from across the globe.

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1: Back here in Marion, Illinois, once again, my name, Jace Hodge, alongside Jackson Strasburger. Fun day out of the ballpark. Last of four games here. Jackson, you got to witness two of them, I believe, the game number two and game number three. As you were here a bit earlier than I was, I still make the drive back from Indianapolis. Made the drive down today. And the Greyhounds right now are up 1-0. They go 5, 6, and 7 to begin the bottom half of the fourth. Brayton Bowen's up first in the order here to begin the inning. He'll see a first pitch go outside at 86 miles per hour off the right hand of Braden Sunken. Sunken, second pitch will be fouled back by Bowen. He's had two of those now fouled back that way.
2: And it just sounds good off the bat. It does, it's like you just pivot. It just, the sound of the crack.
1: 1-1 over the heart of the plate. Bowen got under it, though, and it's sent out towards left center field. Under it in left field for out number one is Matthew Rouser. He's had a busy night so far, a lot of F7s to his name.
2: Three
1: of them. One in every.
2: Ooh, almost.
1: No, it's four. I have four written down, Jackson.
2: Oh, because I have Duran as a sacrifice fly, but it was a sacrifice fly, too.
1: So he has an F7 in every inning thus far.
2: Every inning.
1: That's a stat to behold.
2: Why not? Gotta have something fun going on.
1: Luke Smock will send one towards right field, but that one's well foul and into the stands. Someone chase it down, you get a free ball. No one's in that area, though.
2: Well, they tell you you have to give it back.
1: What?
2: Yeah.
1: That's no fun.
2: No, but I think they say over the intercom every couple innings, start of every game every couple innings, please return
1: Jackson,
2: every ball,
1: if,
2: too.
1: If I get a baseball, I'm taking it, I'm running, and you ain't seeing me again.
2: Well, I have one from this tournament from last year.
1: Do you know? 1-1, Smock will foul that one back over the top. I almost got my wish there. That was a lower. I might have gotten a baseball. That one hit the top of press box right above us. It'll eventually make its way down to the stands.
2: Maybe it didn't roll.
1: 1-2, count with one away. Nobody on for the Greyhounds. Luke Smock. Smock will send that one opposite side down towards right field. That'll be an F9 for the Maryville Saints.
2: That's a movie. Fast and Furious series.
1: Yeah, I... Cool.
2: Stop watching them.
1: I've never watched a single one of them.
2: Really? Never watched any of them?
1: I have never watched Fast and Furious, no.
2: Oh, wow. Guess we're watching that in the hotel tonight.
1: Don't know if I want to. I don't know if that'd be my first choice for a movie.
2: We watched with the first one. The first one's great.
1: Is it not?
2: First couple are just fantastic. And then you get, like, John Cena gets involved, and it gets weird.
1: What?

0: Garrett Roush up to the plate right now with a 1-0 count. Two away, nobody on for Roush. Roush will foul one back. It'll be 1-1 for him as we regather ourselves. Thank our board operator, Caden Covert, a big fan of the Fast and Furious. Sure sounded like it there. High bat time. It'll be 2-1 to Roush with two away, nobody on. I think that's a 3-1, actually, so it'll be Roush on a 3-1 count. It'll be a full count as he watched an 84-mile-per-hour pitch go right over the heart of the plate. It kind of sank into more of a sinker that time. Payoff with two away, nobody on for Roush. Sunken, two Ks to his name. Maybe makes it three. Did he go? No, he did not, says the first base umpire, Blaine Murphy. And that'll put Roush over at first base with a walk. His second one drawn today. And the fourth overall by Indianapolis, or actually third. No, fourth. I can count. I just need to say it confidently.
1: Just trust yourself. Is it? Hold on. One, two.
0: No, it's four.
1: It's
0: they
1: four.
0: Had two
1: it's
0: in
1: four.
0: The, they had two in the first.
1: One in the second.
0: Perry and Mason and then Roush twice. I've gotten numbers right today. I keep backtracking.
1: Oh, on Sunday, you didn't trust yourself either. When we did a softball game, you kept counting wrong. So I think now...
0: My math skills are far behind me. I peaked when I was in third grade doing those timetable tests.
1: Oh, I was good at those.
0: Man, my competitive spirit loved that. First place every time.
1: I think I was always like second or third, but I was close.
0: You put 3x3 on there, 9. I got it.
1: But you start putting letters and
0: you start putting A's
1: symbols.
0: And B's in it, and you start making us do some weird things.
1: I might be able to do some simple algebra, like some 3 plus X equals 4.
0: That seems straightforward.
1: That's one. But you start putting multiple letters, and you lost me.
0: It's an 0-1 count right now to Joey Humphrey. Taking his time over there on the mound was Sunken, and eventually threw it over to first. Down to the final second on the pitch clock there and decided to throw it over and reset.
1: No pitch clock violations so far today. There's been a lot of close ones, but nothing called.
0: Roush over on first, the leadoff. Inside to Humphrey, it's 1-1. Once again, the Hounds are up 1-0 here, bottom of the fourth. Runner over at first with two away and a 1-1 count to Joey Humphrey. Humphrey will send that one over towards short. That one gets under the glove of the shortstop. Roush will stop on a dime, almost loses footing, and stay over at second. But that puts two runners on first and second for the bottom of the order in Carter Thomas.
1: And Roush wanted second. He thought about it for sure. And probably smart to sit back. He has the speed, 14 for 16 stolen bases.
0: You know, Jackson, I have to get your input on this, because I watched his footing there, and, you know, they're playing on an all-turf field here. An all-turf field. What's your opinion on that compared to a dirt diamond?
1: As a defender, I think the bounces are easier to read. They'll be the same. Definitely, your feet, like you said, your footing, you'll slide a little bit more. I don't think he slid because of the turf. I think he was just going too fast and tried to stop.
0: Makes me think about the question of dirt versus turf.
1: It's different. I think it's two different games. You have to learn how each hop, dirt will be a little, will kill the ball a little bit more. It won't hop as high. Dirt, you'll see these high choppers come at your face. And the ball will move a little faster.
0: It's an 0-1 to Thomas. Back over at second. Pickup attempt gets past the shortstop. That'll advance the runners to second and third. He threw that right at the back of Garrett Roush that time, and it got through. So that'll put runner on second and third. That'll do the trick there in the first error of the ball game. It's an 0-1 count right now to Thomas and a chance with two runners in a scoring spot. Hounds have been here before and thrown on second and third and two away.
1: Aaron Stolte didn't even look ready for the pickoff attempt there, and that one on the wrong side of the base. I thought it was going to first to start with.
0: The 0-1 pitch swung on, sent softly over to second off a one high hop. It's misthrown. That'll score one. That'll score two. Back-to-back errors have this game 3-0 Greyhounds.
1: Wow.
0: That was maybe a... That was about a short of a throw as you can get.
1: The question is that it's an E4 or an E3, because I believe that's a catchable ball, but because
0: I think it'll go down as an E4.
1: I think it goes an E4 since no contact was made. And you even saw Carter Thomas trying to dive in. I don't know. He might have been there if a good throw comes. As we're going to
0: have a mound visit here for...
1: And I think that would be the right time.
0: Well, he had the one error advance the runners. The second error scores the two runners. And it also puts Thomas over at second as he advanced on the passed ball. And Jackson, that's just mistake baseball. You have to have mistake-free baseball if you want to advance in tournament play. To back-to-back mistakes, allowing two runs off of the back of it, is not what you can have for the Maryville Saints.
1: And I wouldn't even say you need mistake-free. It's a college, it's D2. You're going to make mistakes. It's when you make them, and that's not the right time to make them. First, you advance runners, two in scoring position. Now, you got another one in scoring position, and those two just came in, basically replacing the previous two as Carter Thomas. So, you'll see mistakes happen. You'll see wild pitches just win, or errors, just when are they going to happen, and will the other team capitalize this time, the Greyhounds? Catch a break and capitalize off both of them.
0: After two straight flyouts, a walk, a single, and two straight errors, have two runs on the board and a runner on second. Hounds up 3-0 for Austin Bodie. Welcome back to the plate, Bodie. He tripled his last time around, came around to score for the first run of the game. First pitch to him is too far inside. Ball one. We know what he can do with the bat in his hands. Austin Bodie this season, 18 homers, 7 triples.
1: And a lot of those 18 homers come over the right field wall. They usually hit the bubble out there at Greyhound Park. But his two swings today have been hard-hit balls to left field.
0: And when you're a batter and you have power to the opposite side of the field like that, that is terrifying.
1: I mean, there's not a pitch you can't throw to him.
0: Mm-hmm.
1: But you can throw to him. You go outside, he'll take it the other way. You go inside, he'll stay closed in on the ball and he'll push it.
0: 2-0 count to him. The off-speed will drop in for strike one low in the zone that time, but gets the call. 2-1 with two away, runner on second. Two runs have come across home plate this inning. That makes it 3 for the Greyhounds so far in its outing. They lead 3-0 in this contest. Here's the 2-1 pitch from Sunken to Bodie. Fastball catches the inside part on 87 miles per hour. And nearly another error as the throw back to the pitcher was low, and it passed by him.
1: Bounced off, I believe, the rubber.
0: Yikes. Maryville kind of shaking in the boots right now.
1: Flustered.
0: Two's on the board, two balls, two strikes, two away. Runner on second. As Sunken prepares the 2-2 pitch to the big bat of Austin Bodie, the conference player of the year, will swing on it, hop it over the pitcher. Over at short, running in to make the play. Not in time. Safe is Bodie. Runner at home is safe. How about Carter Thomas being aggressive as the throw was made over to first? And he'll come across home plate, sliding head first with a left hand tagging it. 4-0 Greyhounds and an RBI single for Austin Bodie.
1: An RBI single that didn't leave the green grass of the infield, and Carter Thomas was standing on second. The hustle, the speed, the grit of this Greyhound team.
0: This is how they win ball games. They are a small ball team through and through. Because, Jackson, their base running is impeccable at times.
1: We talked about this. Sixth in average. They are third in home runs, fifth in slugging. But what were they in runs? First?
0: Mm-hmm.
1: In the conference? And that's why. You still have the power, but you're able to manufacture your own runs.
0: And all of these runs sitting done with two outs. And it hasn't been necessarily all of their doing. It's been a bit of Maryville helping them out as well. Give the Saints an assist on some of these runs. Still two outs on the board for Brett Perry now. With Bodie over at first base, 4-0 Indianapolis. And Perry is currently on a 1-1 count after pitch number two went inside to him to the left-handed bat off the right-handed pitcher. Sunken is now up to 77 pitches on the outing.
1: Something to look at. They're third in total runs. But they're fourth in RBIs.
0: Runner went, swing came, fouled back. We'll try and get on a 1-2. And Jackson, for Sunken, all these runs are unearned runs.
1: Because of the errors, yeah.
0: Mm-hmm.
1: Because Carter Thomas shouldn't have been even on base because of the error. Neither the runner. Well, you got to give him some. Okay, one of the errors was him. But it doesn't affect the ERA.
0: You would think the run back in the third would be an earned run after the triple and the single back-to-back.
1: That should be.
0: Yeah, it should be one earned run. This one smoked into right field on the ground. Bodie will round second, heading for three. The throw comes in. It is quick, and it is well in time as Bodie's tagged out of third base for the final out of the inning. So the Greyhounds continue to be aggressive on the base pads, but three runs come across, helped by two errors, and they also get two hits in the inning. The Greyhounds are on top 4-0 as we head to the fifth here in Marion, Illinois.
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0: A fun day so far. If you are a member of the Greyhound faithful, they lead this one 4-0 here at Mountain Dew Park. Top of the fifth inning we go, and a 4-0 lead for Indianapolis. And also a great day on the mound so far for Aiden Pearson. Through four innings of work on 61 pitches, he's only allowed the one hit to the Maryville Saints. And so far, it's not been strikeouts. It's been three of them, but he's been getting a lot of short, choppy ground outs. Some short flyouts into shallow outfield. He's had great control thus far. And for Maryville, they have yet to find their contact. We mentioned that was a problem for this team, for the Saints. They aren't the best hitting team. If the Greyhounds got ahead early, it would cause some issues for the Saints to try to come back. That's where we're at right now for Maryville, Jackson.
1: Well, you mentioned Pearson. Six flyouts, two groundouts, three strikeouts, two walks on his 61 pitches. 36 of those have been strikes. And I wish I had a number of how many first-pitch strikes, because it feels like almost every batter has been a first-pitch strike, and that changes the game a lot.
0: And right now it's Tim Lark at the plate. He had that great throw-in from left field to get the out number three. He'll swing through a 1-2 count for a strikeout that time. Give him the sword as he completely whiffed on that.
1: Strikeout number four. And 15 batters. That's still pretty efficient. You're going just under a strikeout an inning.
0: Pearson came in today with 49 strikeouts and 10 starts, as that was about 13 appearances as well. So he's already above his average of strikeouts per game. As that one's fouled back over the top of us, it's an 0-1 count to Aris Stolze. The Saints shortstop grounded out to first and back in the second inning. Still just the one hit for the Maryville Saints. That was the second batter of the game in Jace Burton. This one's flown high into the air. Bowen striking it down into foul territory. That's a free ball for somebody. And actually finds its way right back to Brayton Bowen's glove, who just reaches over the wall and grabs it.
1: He tried acting like it was a catch. Tried raising his hand like he showed it to the umpire. Doesn't give him the out.
0: Never hit the grass.
1: Counts for something, doesn't it?
0: That's how I play it.
1: Counts as a strike.
0: It's an 0-2 count, though. That'll play for Indianapolis here in Aiden Pearson. No balls, two strikes to Stolte. The 0-2 pitch, off speed, low, but just about got him. That was a good look at a pitch there. That's a great 0-2 pitch right there.
1: And if you have to knock anything that Aiden Pearson has done today, I think it's been when he gets that 0-2, every batter knows he's not throwing it in the strike zone.
0: And now it's 2-2.
1: It follows that again. He needs to finish at bats, and I think it's attacking batters. And most of those balls we've seen have been in counts that he already has a strike in.
0: Here's the 2-2 pitch. That'll be swung on. Fouled back. Try again. Stolte, the shortstop from Hannibal, Missouri. Bats 231 in the season. That's the second lowest amongst the nine batters in the lineup today. He'll foul it back again. He's only beaten out by his teammate, Eddie Ushold, who actually isn't starting. I don't know why I have him circled.
1: Can't tell you.
0: I couldn't tell myself either. I miscircled somebody. That's for sure. He'll hit this one softly over to second base. Handled, thrown to first in time for the 4-3 from Brett Perry to Brayton Bowen.
1: Now, I do have his name down. I just he's played 19 games, 13 starts. Didn't expect him to come start this one. Wouldn't be surprised if we see him later. Pinch hitting at bat. He does have that lefty bat, and it'd be fun to see him come in. When a righty comes in for the bullpen, we assume eventually Pearson will have to go sit down.
0: That's where Maryville wants to get the ground right now, is to that bullpen, because right now Pearson is dealing them right now. And he has retired another batter. Now it's Zane Timmon who has to try to beat him out. He's ahead 1-0 to begin as that first pitch is a ball. Jackson, there was a first pitch ball for you.
1: It's probably been a few, but not a whole lot.
0: This one will be smoked over towards second. In and out of the glove of Brett Perry. And the second hit of the game for the Saints is given to Zane Timmon.
1: That doesn't feel good.
0: That went right into the glove of Perry, but that ball was hit about as hard as you can imagine.
1: Well, I'm more talking about how it hurts, because it probably hit off the palm of his hand. If it hits the net, hits the webbing of your glove, most of the time that's going to squeeze or not bounce that far. This one, take a big hop, probably right off.
0: That's the first time the Saints have done anything with 2 outs on the board. Prior to that, they were 0-for-4 with 2 outs. Bottom of the order for Justin Gorski, who bats 321 in the season. A Division I transfer from the Miami of Ohio Redhawks. Played 23 games for the Redhawks, started 7 games for them. The junior from Rockford, Illinois. Put bat to ball on last pitch, but fouled it back. It's a 1-1 count with runner on first, 2 away. Top 5, Greyhounds leading 4-0 in a knockout game here in the conference tournament. That pitch high from Pearson.
1: And you mentioned how they're doing with 2 outs, now 1-for-5 with runners on.
0: 0-for-4. See if they can't break both of those streaks. 2-1 from lefty to lefty. Pearson to Gorski. Gorski will hit that one softly but fouled on the first baseline towards the Saints dugout where they will collect the baseball. Two and two count on a beautiful night here in Marion, Illinois. Couldn't have asked for better weather throughout the day. Just under 60 degrees here in the south part of Illinois. Another foul ball by Gorski will have us trying again on a 2-2 count with 2 outs on the board. You look at Pearson with 2 outs and runners, and you look over at Sunken with 2 outs and runners, a completely different story.
1: 5-for-9, the Greyhounds are.
0: With runners on. 2-2 pitch. Off speed slid in over the heart of the plate for strike three. Strikeout number 5 of the day for Aiden Pearson, and the third one looking. That's when you know your stuff's working. Greyhounds put up another 0 on the board for the Maryville Saints, and they still lead 4-0, and they get to try to add to the tally in the bottom of the 5th when we come back to you on 88.7 The Diamond.
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0: It was a little good baseball night here in Indianapolis. Here in Marion, Illinois. The Indianapolis Greyhounds are winning this game right now 4-0. And they have a chance to try to add some more to the score sheet as they take over the bats again. And they have the heart of the order, 3-4 and 5, with Gavin Durand, Chase Mason, and Brayton Bowen coming up to the plate for their third times around. Durand singled, got caught trying to steal a base back in the first, and then flew out.
1: Sacrifice fly, because Brett Perry was able to advance.
0: The most inefficient sacrifice fly I've ever seen as he advanced to second base.
1: Counts the same.
0: I never see runners tag off of first base. That was crazy.
1: They counted that as an at-bat. They should take that away.
0: Count it as an at-bat. I mean, a sacrifice fly from a guy tagging from first, I don't think that was the play there.
1: Puts a runner in scoring position. A single then scores him. A single, if he's on first, puts him to third.
0: Well, I'll score how I want. You'll score how you want.
1: Technically, the rule book says he should be one for one.
0: Technically, the rule book says.
1: Yeah, that's what I thought.
0: Yeah, okay. 2-1 count to him right now. Inside of his elbow, it's going to be 3-1. Still in the game is Braden Sunken for the Emmanuel Saints. Up over 80 pitches now at the 83 mark, as I can do math again.
1: There you go.
0: This one's hit hard out towards the deepest part of the ballpark in center. That one too shallow and under it, out in center for out number one is Steven Schneider. First time he's gotten to do something out there in center.
10: The catcher, number 10.
0: Chase Mason gets a second chance at things. He's 0-1 with a walk back in the first and a ground out to short back in the third. One of those four Greyhound walks drawn so far. He'll swing first pitch and foul that back down the right side.
1: He likes to do that sometimes, swing first pitch. He's very big first pitch swinger. And a lot of times it pays off. It will attack the defense. It'll catch them slipping, as most of the time a batter will take the first pitch, especially first pitch of the day, mm-hmm. if they haven't seen one yet, like to figure out how he's going. But Chase Mason, definitely aggressive batter.
0: You mentioned he was named to the first team all-conference this year. He had a pretty good game here last year in a game against Upsol that they lost, but he had three hits in that contest. He's behind 1-2 after that slider dropped in.
1: I don't know why I remember this, but he was the first challenge we saw successful when he stole second, because he looked straight at the dugout and he said, "I'm there." And that was, we saw a lot of challenges that tournament. That was the only one I think I saw overturned.
0: The Greyhounds won the first game of the tournament play last year. They beat the Drury Panthers in game number one. They lost to the Umsville Tritons in game number two. And then the Panthers came back around to eliminate them in the loser's bracket in game number three last season. Mason will now have a full count to work with as he held back on a 2-2 pitch. The Greyhounds last year, their second opponent was the Umsville Tritons. If they win today, well, same story. We'll have the Umsville Tritons tomorrow at 3:30 Eastern. If they are to win today, Mason will swing on the 3-2 and foul it back. We'll try again in the payoff.
1: First game tomorrow, if you want to tune in on the GLVC Sports Network, will be Drury versus S&T at 11 a.m. Central.
0: And that's the 4 seed versus the 1 seed here in the GLVC. There's been no upsets today. The 5 beat the 8, the 6 beat the 7, as we talk, Mason smokes that ball out towards left. That ball's going back. That one's out of here over the wall from Chase Mason on a payoff pitch. Say goodbye to that one. Chase Mason, as the lights flicker, the lights go around in circles here, adding to the atmosphere of nighttime baseball. Home run number 6 on the year for Mason and a 5-0 lead for Indianapolis.
1: Today, that's the first righty we've seen go yard as he jumps and celebrates with his team. One of my favorite celebrations, I think, in all of baseball is when the home run hitter comes and gets circled around. He jumps as that'll cause for a mound visit before Brayton Bowen, maybe a pitching change. I haven't seen a point yet.
0: It's definitely a possibility. There's been some work out in the bullpen. We'll talk things over here with their pitcher, Brayden Sunken, who...
1: No talk. I guess I missed the point, and that'll be it for Brayden
0: Sunken.
1: A
0: point. Yeah, that is a point for Brayden Sunken. It's a point to the bullpen, and they will indeed make the switch in a 5-0 ball game. The Saints will be the first team to use the relief pitchers. We'll get you his name, we'll get you his info, and what he's all about when we come back to you from Marion, Illinois. Chase Mason bombs one to left field. Hounds are on top by a 5-5.
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0: Back in Mountain Dew Park, and Jackson's had a few good calls today, might I say. Before the game, we were talking about, would it be Sunken or would it be Hoshaw who started? It was Sunken who started. He called that. I thought it'd be Hoshaw. Then he said, you know, what if Hoshaw came in relief? And I'm like, well, there's no way. He has started every game this year and has not made an appearance in relief ever. Well, welcome to baseball. Ryan Hoshaw has entered the game in relief for the first time. He has 13 appearances in the year, 13 starts, a 4-4 win-loss record, a 5.37 ERA, an honorable mention in the GLVC this year with a 1.33 whip. And he is a left-handed pitcher, which will work favorably against a heavy left-handed lineup. So, Jackson, I credit you with another good call.
1: But I am surprised to see Brayton Bowen still in this game when you have Solomon Munson. Never mind, Solomon Munson, also a left-handed hitter.
0: Yeah, there's a lot of left-handed in this Greyhounds team.
1: It's hard to put a first baseman in. I guess the other one is Jack Carino, if you want to throw him in at first. In his 24 games, 8 starts. But that'll be... I mean, you're up 5. You don't want to take Bowen out yet. I think that's more.
0: And for Sunken, he got through 4 1/3, allowed 7 hits, 5 runs. 2 of them were earned, we'll say, with 4 walks and 2 strikeouts to his name.
1: 91 pitches thrown. And that final one was Chase Mason sending it, we can say what, 340 probably?
0: If we had StatCast, it was probably right around 345, 350. Over that left field wall.
1: It cleared the left field wall by a good chunk, and it says the corner's 320.
0: It was more in between left. It was between left center and left field, and you know the corner there. So it was right around that mark. 2-1 count to Bowen. Bowen will swing on an inside pitch, be tied up 2-2 with one away.
1: And he thought he had it. He wanted that pitch back, and I think, I mean, a pitch if he can get extended on, he can get out in front. You go back to back. You knew welcome.
0: And for Hoshaw, he's a redshirt senior. Playing for his Maryville Saint career right now. Trying to keep the Greyhounds at 5 runs to allow his offense to have a chance. It's a full count now to Brayton Bowen on a lefty-lefty matchup. One out on the board, but one run this inning on the Chase Mason blast. 3-2 count to Bowen, and he'll draw a walk.
1: And I don't want to... Let me double check, make sure I'm right. I'm pretty sure all of his career has been here at Maryville. 23, 24, mm-hmm. 25. So, yeah, all 4 years, Maryville. You don't see that a lot now in the transfer portal days, especially in baseball. You see, you send 1 year to college. If you have a good year, you go to a better school. If you have a bad year, you go to a worse school. It doesn't matter.
0: For Bowen right there, Jackson, he drew his 46th walk of the season. That is a team high right now, just 3 above Gavin Duran, who has 43 walks drawn. A very good eye by Brayton Bowen. We'll put him over at first and give the bat over to a right-handed batter. It's lefty and Luke Smock. Smock 0 for 2 so far. Ground it back to the pitcher and a fly out to right field. He's ahead 1-0 and now make it 2-0 as two straight pitches from the lefty to the righty go into the inside on the right-handed batter.
1: And following that Brayton Bowen walk, I've never understood this, but somebody, a lefty hitter, has always been better at drawing walks. And I don't get why. I don't understand it. Maybe it's just how they see
0: Smock
1: the ball.
0: Smock will crank that one towards left field. That ball's fair. Back at the wall, it drops. Bowen's heading towards third. He'll be in safely at third and in with a stand-up double at second is Luke Smock.
1: Frozen rope to left field. Didn't break at all. And Luke Smock ends up with probably one of the easiest doubles of his life.
0: So for Ryan Hoshaw, two batters and a runner on second and third just like that. And now a chance for Garrett Roosh to add to the hurtin'.
10: Third baseman number 29, Garrett Roosh.
0: Roosh so far has walked twice, came around to score back in the fourth. And righty against the lefty has a chance to do some damage here. He swung hard first pitch. Ball got away momentarily from Zane Timman behind home plate, but he corrals it back and keeps runners at second and third. Sack fly in play here with the ball to the outfield for Brayton Bowen to tag from third.
1: Brayton Bowen, not your fastest runner. You will need something deep enough to score him. But in a game where you're 5-0, you're willing to take a little bit of a risk, too. It won't be the end of the world to send him. Not to right field, though. We've seen two outfield assists.
0: Yeah, you don't want to run on the guy out and right. He's a scary guy. 1-2 with an off-speed drop sent high in the zone. We mentioned who's out on the right, and that's Tim Lark. Lark has got a few assists out from there today in the two games he's played. Very nice arm out there. 1-2 to Roosh. Roosh will foul the back and stay alive as the ball hits the backstop.
1: When I was doing prep for this game, I was trying to find anything I could about his arm, if there was something that he did at a camp once. They measured his arm speed.
0: Well, all you had to do was see it in person once, and now you know.
1: I wanted a number behind it, but I mean, like you said, all you need to see it, it's got the cannon.
0: Roosh will hit that one softly down the first base line, and it eventually curls its way foul, and we'll try again 1-2.
1: Another thing they do in college baseball that they don't see you in the big leagues, the guy on deck will always come grab the bat for the guy hitting on a foul ball. This time, Bowen, who was coming home, decides to stand it up. Humphrey still grabs it and hands it to Roosh.
0: Two straight foul balls, and Roosh is on a 1-2 count right now. Runner on second and third with one away. Off speed, gets some looking. Drops in beautifully that time from the left hand of Ryan Hoshaw for his first out and first strikeout. First strikeout, I should confirm. That's a big strikeout there with two guys in a scoring spot with one away. And it brings up a lefty-lefty matchup with Joey Humphrey.
1: That is Hoshaw's first out.
0: He had his first out. Yeah,
1: first
0: no, I was
1: out.
0: Thinking
1: second
0: the,
1: out of, the,
0: of
1: inning.
0: The inning. Yeah. Once again, I was right the first time. I just, man, something about it. First pitch was another off-speed that dropped in nicely for strike one to Joey Humphrey. Humphrey from Logansport.

0: 1-2 count. Fastball again outside. Actually, that was more of off speed. Looked like a fastball for a second, then decided to slide back to the outside. 2-2 with two away and two runners on second and third. Looking to add to the 5-0 advantage is Joey Humphrey. Here's the 2-2 pitch. Swung on. Strike three. Two huge strikeouts for Ryan Hoshaw. The Greyhounds leave two runners on the bags, but they do get the one run on Chase Mason's left field home run shot. They still lead by 5. The Saints look to respond and find one of their own in the top of the 6th when we come back on 88.7 WICR.
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0: Back in Illinois with a 5-0 Greyhound lead. And on the mound, a great day so far for Aiden Pearson. Through 80 pitches, only allowed 2 hits. He'll face the top of the order and Matthew Rouser, who he has struck out looking and got him to fly out to right. 0-for-2 for the leadoff hitter so far. Hit this one over towards short on the 2-hop, handled by Duran. And he one-hopped it to Bowen, who stretches for out number 1. Nice stretch by Bowen over at first on a short throw by Duran. And that'll be out number 1 in the top half of the 6th.
5: That hop definitely intentional. When you're on the run like that, and not to knock Duran at all, he's not the biggest player. He doesn't have the strongest arm there at short. But able to get there, and the best way to do it is to learn how to skip it to first, how to understand how the grass or the turf is going to work, and how it's going to bounce to Bowen. In this case, does perfectly.
0: First pitch swinging for Jace Burton. This one's hit out towards center, and that'll be a fly out right into the hands of Connor Thomas for out number 2. That's 2 straight ABs for Burton, where he swung first pitch and been sat right back down because he had that pop out that Duran made the acrobatic catch last time around. Third batter in the order now is Jack Meyer. He popped out to third base in the first and then walked back in the fourth and got left on first. Was the only base runner of that inning back in the fourth. Looks to continue the top half of the 6th for the Saints after they have seen 2 quick outs credited to them. And this is what you want to see if you're the Greyhounds and the dugout. You want to see Pearson work through batters quickly right now to save some of those bullpen arms as long as possible. Especially if you want to go deep in this tournament, you want to save a lot of these arms as much as you can.
5: You're going to try to push him to the 7th, I think. And if he can get out of this inning with Meyer, maybe give him one more batter. But I don't think he'll go.
0: He's up to on 86 pitches right now, so he's getting up there in the count.
5: That's why it's like it's hard to say he can go through the 7th unless he gets through Meyer's.
0: It's not often you see guys at the Division II level go that deep into games.
5: Again, the change is tournament time. Matters more. You saw starting pitching come in reliever. It happens in the same in the MLB playoffs and the college playoffs. Mm-hmm.
0: This could be a big pitch right here for his complete outing. A full count pitch on with 2 away, trying to get out of the inning with a 1-2-3 inning. 3-2 pitch swung on, sent over to Roush at third. Roush handles, throws it quickly across the diamond, and a nice scoop off the one hop by Bowen for out number 3. Heard it, Bowen with 2 of those outs, really with 2 of those acrobatic plays over at first. That'll be a 1-2-3 inning by Aiden Pearson. We had the bottom of the 6th. The Greyhounds shutting out the Saints so far, 5-0.

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I hope you'll join me every Sunday at 10 p.m. for the best music from Ireland, Scotland, Canada, and the U.S. The Kitchen Party Kaylee. 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
1: If you were worried about Greyhounds pitching coming into the day, no worry so far. Aiden Pearson has what you wanted. Through six innings, he's thrown 89 pitches, only allowed two hits, two walks, five strikeouts to his name. And the Hounds so far are shutting out the Saints 5-0 as we head to the bottom of the sixth here in the nightcap of the conference tournament. And for Maryville, they have their relief pitcher still in the game. And Ryan Hoshaw, who came in, pitched 21 pitches, allowed that hit in the walk. We got two straight strikeouts to close out the inning. And what could have been a really bad spot that could have really opened the floodgates for the Greyhounds. But instead, the lead remains 5.
2: And one thing to mention about Pearson, still nobody throwing in the Greyhound bullpen. That doesn't mean there is action, movement. There was weighted balls being tossed. I saw footballs earlier, I believe. But a lot of stretching. And it's not just one person. I think everybody's kind of realizing the call is coming soon. Just no phone call. No, I don't know if they have phones here, but nobody's ran over there yet.
1: It's a 1-2 count right now. Carter Thomas at the plate, bottom of the order. He'll foul that back. One-two count still. We'll try again, and it'll be outside. Once again, Ryan Hoshaw came in relief for the first time this season. Had 13 appearances, 13 starts. With the Saints looking to keep the grounds at bay. Brought him in, looking for that spot here. Nice play over at short off the one-hop. Thrown to first in time for out number one. Aristolte over at short. Got down on one knee to catch that one and throw it to first in time. Top of the order for the Greyhounds now brings up Austin Bodie, who for himself has a triple, Cameron to score in the third, an RBI single in the fourth. So a 2-for-3 day with an RBI for Austin Bodie. And once again, if you're just now joining us, is 2 games away. If he's able to reach base in both of those games, he would tie a Division II record with 88 straight games having reached base at some point. He's at 86 right now, already reached twice today on a single and a triple. And he sees a first pitch ball. This is the first lefty he's seen, though. He saw the righty of Sunken the first 3 times around. See how he holds up against a left-handed pitcher this time. It'll be 2-0 on the outside pitch from Ryan Hoshaw. Bodie playing DH. They can also play a little bit of outfield if needed.
2: Typically the left fielder, we talked about this pre-game, just kind of wanting Carter Thomas's bat, wanting Carter's Thomas, really his glove as well, in the outfield. So you move Joey Humphrey over to right, you put Carter Thomas in center, and Smock moves from right to left. Which means Brayton Bowen gets to play the field a little bit, and Solomon Thomas gets the day off. Maybe that's kind of what you're looking for too, is Solomon Munson gets the day off.
1: Three and one count. Bodie will hit that one softly. The second baseman will run in to grab it and throw it to first for out number two.
2: We saw that play earlier not work out well for the Saints. The second baseman in Gorski came in and threw one off of the Saints bench, that wall, and it advanced Carter Thomas to second. And brought 2 runs into score. Again, that's kind of what opened this game up, was that big air.
1: Fouled back that time by Brett Perry.
2: Brett Perry has shown bunt almost every at-bat he's been up there, yet to get one down, yet to really get a pitch to lay down, as he's been walked his first time, singled both his second and third at-bats, except that third one. Austin Bodie tried stealing an extra base, as that one goes way over his head. stealing an extra base from the right fielder, Lark, who threw him out. So a 2-1 pitch to Brett Perry.
1: Two and one count, the lefty on lefty here. Crack of the glove mean fastball, and that also means a strike right in the middle that time. 2-2 with two away and nobody on.
2: Perry played in 39 games, 33 starts, solidified himself as a starting option in second base last year in this same tournament, where he came up as mainly a nine-hole hitter but came up in some big spots and able to keep some games alive. With a .333 average and a .940 OPS, two home runs this year.
1: Full count, swinging right at the gap in the middle that time. Brett Perry will lace that one for a two-out single.
2: His third base hit of the day. He's been on fire feeling this Maryville pitching.
1: He's reached base all four times so far. Walked in the first, now three straight singles to his name, but he has been left on third, on second, and on first thus far. Yet to score a run.
2: With two outs and Gavin Duran coming up, it'd be hard to drive him in. But why doesn't he get left on home for once?
1: Gavin Duran, you mentioned, up to the plate. He's 1-for-3 today with a single in the first. Two fly outs to left and center. He'll begin ahead 1-0 after the first pitch. Fastball will go outside from the left-hander to Ryan Hoshaw.
2: This isn't really the story that Brett Perry's used to. He has 39 hits and 39 runs. So every time he gets a hit, he usually scores. I mean, you got to count for walks in there and hit-by-pitches and everything else. He's got 30 walks, which will definitely play a factor.
1: Count to him. Low one in the zone that time, 2-1. Once again, we're in the bottom of the sixth. The Greyhounds lead this game 5-0. Winner will move on to the double elimination part of the bracket. Loser will be done tonight. Have to await their fate on Sunday in the selection show. Hounds in a better spot than the Saints are.
2: But I will say, if either team wants to make it, they will need to do some kind of run. It won't be this game.
1: 3-1 count to Duran. Pick off back at first, but back in. Standing up safely is Brett Perry.
2: He stole third on that double steal attempt where Duran got thrown out at second, which made him 11-for-14 on the air on stolen base attempts.
1: He'll swing on this one, send it over to second base, corralling it again on the run-in, and throwing it to first in time for out number three was Justin Gorski. That'll end the inning. The one hit, the one runner left on the base pads, but the Hounds still lead this one 5-0 as we head to the top of the seventh, and Aiden Pearson back to the mound for Indianapolis when we come back on 88.7.
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1: Marion, Illinois, the southern part of the state. About 4 hours of a drive southwest of Indianapolis. That's where we stand right now, where we sit, I should say, up at the press box here at Mountain Dew Park. And the Maryville Saints looking to make a run, but Jackson, how about Aiden Pearson? Through 89 pitches, 6 innings pitched, he's back on the mound for a 7th inning of work. He'll face Dominic Anselmo in the first pitch. Anselmo whiffs way ahead of the off-speed. Trusting Pearson here, but they're... I'm not seeing much movement, honestly, in the Greyhounds bullpen right now.
2: Again, I see somebody. I can't tell who. There's a lot of...
1: It's kind of stretching out, but that's
2: signs. Yeah, I think he's throwing a weighted ball against the wall.
1: Yeah, he is.
2: I don't know who it is. There's a UIS sign right in my way.
1: Trusting Pearson to get through this inning, possibly. It's an 0-2 count, and how about the off-speed? 3 pitches, 3 swings, and 3 strikes. That'll sit him down for the 6th strikeout of Aiden Pearson's day, and Anselmo, for the 2nd time, is struck out. So I think the right choice was made right now as Aiden Pearson immediately gets the first batter out on 3 strikes. Steven Schneider will have a chance to do some damage, or at least try to assist in doing some. First pitch to him is a ball. Schneider walked, got left on second in the second, and then ground out on a 5-3 ground out to third base. 1-0 count to him inside, strike one. One pitch from Pearson. That'll be well outside. Only the 2 hits allowed for Pearson, having one of the best games he's had all season. It'll be 3-1 now after that one went low.
2: And Pearson's pitch count still climbing. 92 before this at-bat. So far, 4 pitches. Make that 96 pitches. 97 as that one hits the corner. Schneider thought it ball 4. Took a step towards first base, and he'll go back to his right-handed batter's box for the full pitch. Full count pitch.
1: 3-2 pitch. That'll be fouled back on the third baseline. Just foul that time off the right-handed bat of Steven Schneider. For Aiden Pearson, you have to go back to the 21st of February for the last time he started a game and did not allow a run. That was against Davenport. 4 innings pitched, 1 hit, no runs. This is by far his best game so far, probably eclipsing the game against Baptist where he had 6 hits allowed and 1 run, 5 strikeouts through 6 innings. Other than that, allowed at least 2 runs in every other game.
2: What's the longest he's gone? Has it been, was it that 6-inning game?
1: And that one will get him looking. Inside part of the plate, 2 straight Ks. This one backwards for Aiden Pearson. Jackson, to answer your question, there was a 7-inning game where he went 7 innings against McKendree, allowing 7 hits, 4 earned runs. But other than that, he's gone... His last few games, 7 innings, 6, 5 and 1/3, 6 and 1/3, 6, 4, 6, 5 and 5. He's currently through 6 and 2/3, and he's pitching better than ever. That pitch right there was his 100th as he threw a ball. 101 is a strike, though, as the slider drops in. Tim Lark up to the plate, lefty on lefty battle here. Pearson, slider almost clipped him. Did not get much slide on that slider. That one roped right towards the back of him. 2-1 count, still with 2 away, nobody on, top 7. That was a good pitch, but just a little bit too high for the home plate umpire's liking of Brett Oxford behind home plate today. Hitters count for Tim Lark on a 3-1. 3-1 fastball, catches the zone. Pearson working back in counts now.
2: Well, I went back to his Purdue Fort Wayne days, and it looks like he came in as a reliever there for almost every single one of his starts. Never went over 4 innings. Yeah, 4 innings versus Oakland.
1: That'll be close to the zone, but that will be a walk drawn on the full count pitch. Tim Lark takes his base. 2 out walk will bring up Aris Stolte.
2: No balls hit in play so far this inning in the first 3 batters. 2 strikeouts, 1 walk. And I think if you're Pearson, well, they've been long at-bats too, so I don't even know if you're happy with that. But already so far, keeping his spot in the dugout. And trusting his ace. He's at 106 after that pitch.
1: 106 pitches for Aiden Pearson. Working on the right-handed bat now of Aris Stolte. And Mason is going to have a quick talk with him after another ball was thrown there.
2: You walk a guy, you two strikeouts, you're feeling comfortable, a walk, and now you can't find the zone. Mason's just, what's going on? You do it? No, I don't even think that's a conversation. I don't think he said anything. I think he walked up there handing him the ball.
1: Not a single bit of movement in that Greyhounds bullpen right now. Just that one guy who was on the way to ball, and he's now just,
2: walking
1: around talking to people.
2: Yeah, I think this is, I mean, that bullpen, the starting pitching, the starting rotation, those guys are great friends.
1: This one's cranked out towards left. That looked good off the bat, but it dies in the sky for out number three. Aiden Pearson, seven innings of work, seven strikeouts, nearly 110 pitches. He'll head back to the dugout and get all the high fives he deserves. We'll go ahead. We'll stretch here in Marion, Illinois. Hounds on top, 5-0, bottom seven when we come back on 88.7 The Diamond.
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0: pitches, 7 innings, 3 walks, 7 strikeouts, and what has been probably his best outing of his career in college thus far. Not might have, it is his best outing that we have seen or anyone has seen from Aiden Pearson at the collegiate level. This guy putting on a show right now out on the mound in the biggest spot for this Greyhounds team. And now up to the plate, Chase Mason. That name, last time he came around the plate, smoked one to left field over the wall for the lone home run of this game and a solo shot to put the Greyhounds on top 5-0.
1: And good thing you mentioned a collegiate start for Aiden Pearson in high school. A 1.90 ERA and 2 first team. I don't know. I didn't write what first team he made. I assume in his conference. Maybe Indiana. Maybe his state.
0: First team.
1: He was good. Let's just put it like that. He was great. Out of South Bend, Indiana.
0: First team all good guy.
1: They do have the sportsmanship award for the GLDC. Maybe that's what he got. 2 of them, though.
0: It's a 2-1 count right now to Mason from Hoshaw. Lefty to righty. Mason fouls it back. As the roof collects another ball.
1: Oh, that one fell. I saw it.
0: Shoot.
1: I thought that was hit
0: you
1: hard
0: had
1: enough.
0: A good angle of that one. I didn't have a good angle.
1: I thought that was hard enough where it was going to fall off the other way.
0: This is why I don't assume things anymore. 2-2 count to Mason. It's going to be high. Another full count here for Ryan Hoshaw to work with. He came in relief of Braden Sunken. He didn't have his best day, but it wasn't his worst by any means, but allowed the 5 runs in this game. This one's hit hard up the gap between second and short for a leadoff single for Chase Mason.
1: And you can't be mad at 5 runs. You really just can't. That wins most games this tournament so far. The first baseman, number 5. I'm going back to figure out what. Yeah, I mean, 5 runs, the only team that beats is Rutgers, and they lost 20-1. In 7 innings.
0: You know, 20-1's kind of crazy. I can't lie.
1: I think we take that out of there. Maryville wins 6-5 over Quincy, and Drury wins 8-5 over UIS. So, 5 runs, not that bad. Allowing 5 runs, not that bad.
0: Not in Division 2, where you see teams average around 8 runs per game.
1: Well, you saw that series against Lincoln when the Greyhounds, where they were averaging about 15 runs a game.
0: Is that ball over the head of Brayton Bowen? Bowen had a duck at that time. Watch your noggin. It's a 1-1 count for him. You can't really count Lincoln series in a lot of these stats because Lincoln allowed 20 runs to just about every team that existed. It's a 1-1 count to Bowen. That'll be outside. Yeah, the Greyhounds had 20 runs in 3 of the 4 games, and I think 17 in the other one. I actually have the schedule right here. They won 23-7, 23-15, 21-2, and 10-4.
1: 13.54 ERA for Lincoln.
0: Yeah, Lincoln's not very good. Brayton Bowen will foul that one back. It'll be 2-2. Lincoln this season in conference play went 1-31.
1: So record 7-41.
0: 7-41.
1: That's insane.
0: That stands correct. And I believe Jackson, 6 of those wins were against non-Division 2 opponents. They got their first Division 2 win, I believe, last weekend in their second to last game. Right at the end of the season, because they were 0-1 whatever at some point. Let's go ahead and take a peek at that. Honestly, I'm interested to see who they beat.
1: Like Truman, 15-33. That's not good. Not good. But that's okay, that's just a bad year.
0: 2-2 count to Bowen outside, full count again as he works up the AB. Looking at Lincoln's wins this year, two of them against Harris Stowe, not Division II. One against UHSP, I don't even know who that is, it's not Division II, though.
1: That's
0: I know that.
1: University of Health Science something or other.
0: They beat Missouri Valley, it was not Division II, that's their 4th win. Hannibal LaGrange, that's NAIA school. Runner goes from first to second, did not matter as Bowen drew the walk, put runner on first and second with nobody away. So yeah, their first 6 wins were all non-Division 2 wins, and you have to go all the way down to their very last game of the season, where, hold on a minute, they beat Missouri S&T, number 1 in the conference, by
1: the way. They weren't playing for real.
0: Something happened. 16-10. Lincoln won that game.
1: S&T was throwing out
0: their
1: backups.
0: You can't say Lincoln didn't score runs. They scored a lot of runs. Their pitching was not very good. That's the problem for Lincoln.
1: It's like what they did offensively. Average,
0: a lot of runs. Well, and now Jackson, a switch on the mound. Hoshaw's day is done, and that might be the final time they see him in a Maryville outfit. A redshirt senior will check out in relief. He pitched 1 2/3 in total with 55 pitches, allowed 3 hits, 2 walks, 2 strikeouts, and right now has those 2 runners on base accounted to his name We'll see who comes out in relief of Hoshaw, the third pitcher of the day for the Maryville Saints. It'll be Nolan Miller, a right-handed pitcher, a grad student, 4.27 ERA. This will be his seventh relief appearance of the season. Guy seems pretty good.
1: Yeah, I looked at him as a starting option for later tournament. But, I mean, when you don't really have many other options at this point, yeah, I think he's the right guy to go to. You mentioned the 4.27 ERA with a 1.56 whip.
0: And, Jackson, I think the reason for this is he's a righty pitcher, and you have back-to-back righties here with Smock and Roush, trying to keep the Greyhounds to the limit of 5 runs right now.
1: And as you mentioned, he has 14 appearances, 8 of them starts. This will be his 7th coming in for relief. 38 strikeouts and a .284 batting average against
0: him. His last appearance, he faced against the Huntsville Tritons on the 2nd of May. Went 3 2/3, 6 hits, 4 runs. No runs were earned, though, with 3 strikeouts in that contest. Had a pretty good game about a month and a half ago where he pitched 5 innings and got 4 strikeouts. No runs allowed against Upper Iowa back on the 22nd of March. So the righty will get his warm-up throws in. He'll face back-to-back righties of Luke Smock and Garrett Roush. Nobody away right now for the Greyhounds. Runner on first and second with Mason's single followed by a Bowen walk. And that extends Bowen's team-high walks to 47 on the season. Jackson, as you mentioned, a lefty bat getting the team-high in walks. Pretty impressive.
1: Well, I always remember a guy like Matt Carpenter coming in there, and he was... I mean, I think right now he would be one of the greatest players we've ever watched if he played in this era of baseball with no shift and with ABS, because he's known the strike zone better than anybody I think I've ever watched play baseball. And if that he was a lefty, and if that shift wasn't there, it doesn't matter. He had that month where I think he was a leadoff hitter, and I think he broke the record for most start off a game with a home run as a Cardinal. One of them almost hit me. I remember that. Vividly.
0: You found a way to bring up your Cardinals. Why am I not surprised?
1: Matt Carpenter plays for other teams, too. He played for your Yankees.
0: Yes, he did. First pitch, bunt laid down by Luke Smock. He'll be out at first, but will do the trick. Advance runners in the sacrifice bunt to second and third with one away. It's exactly what Smock was told to do. Trying to get as many runs on the board as possible. Jackson, I've been watching the Greyhounds bullpen. I have not seen a single player get to warm up yet.
1: They must be throwing in the back because there's no shot, right?
0: It's not out of the question right now for my mind. First pitch swinging from Garrett Roush. Aiden Pearson's on 108 pitches right now, but I have not seen a single pitcher get up to warm up yet. And honestly, why wouldn't you? I mean, he was pitching even better last inning than he has the whole game. 0-1 count to Roush. He'll swing through that one, 0-2.
1: The one thing that worries me is that he is a sophomore. And I don't know if he's going to stay at Greyhound. Nobody really knows what he's going to do in baseball in the transfer portal. We talked about how everybody likes to move as the infield comes in for the Saints. But you don't want to risk his injury.
0: 0-2, and Roush swings again. Cannot find bat to ball. And that's the second straight time that Roush had runner on second and third with one away and struck out. Something for him to work on for future games. Putting the ball in play with runners in scoring position.
1: Well, you can call it an improvement. He swung this time.
0: He swung all three times. Missed all three times. Now Joey Humphrey, a chance with the left-handed bat against the righty. He'll swing first pitch and foul it back. Humphrey followed that Roush strikeout back in the fifth with one of his own, looking to avoid the same fate here in the bottom of the seventh, leading 5-0. Hounds have 10 hits to the two of the Saints. Saints have the two errors that helped two runs score. Off-speed pitch from Miller is a good one. 0-2. Miller pitching pretty good so far in his first few pitches. Finding his spots. He's ahead 0-2, looking to end the inning. Miller. 80 miles per hour that time as it found the top of the zone. Fouled back by Humphrey, who stays alive. 0-2 with a runner on second and Brayton Bone and a runner on third and Chase Mason. looking to extend what is currently a 5-0 lead in the bottom of the seventh. Miller the feed. This one's cranked out towards left. That ball stays fair, and it hops over. No, towards the wall, right at the yellow paint. Mishailed out in the outfield. That'll score two runs. And how about an RBI double on an 0-2 count from Joey Humphrey? Two RBIs credited to him on that one as well.
1: And that'll close the book on Ryan Hoshaw. He allows, finished with three hits, two strikeouts.
0: And now a Greyhound in the bullpen warming up.
1: Yeah, now you're up 7. I think that definitely gives you a little bit more.
0: I think it helps.
1: Of a leeway. And I don't know. I think that ball might have been hit, and he was already grabbing the phone.
0: Yeah. As soon as the Greyhounds score more runs, I think you knew Pearson's day was definitely going to be done now.
1: And now I think it opens up anybody. Maybe not anybody, but it opens up the bullpen just
0: a tad. It opens it up from going to one of your main guys like Drake Downing. You want to save him for tomorrow, if at all possible.
1: Yeah, you're right. I don't think we see a Ryan O'Born. I don't think we see a Drake Downing.
0: I think you could see like a Gavin Smith come out here.
1: I do think that that's who I was going to say. Maybe
0: a Jern Short.
1: Yeah. You want to say Caleb Mars for a start. He's been a starter. You say Trent for a start. Maybe a Riker Hughes. Do you think you go that deep yet?
0: It's a possibility, because you could also save Ryan O'Born for a start if you really wanted to.
1: That's also true. He has started 7 games, 13 appearances.
0: 2-0 count to Carter Thomas right now. Inning still going here, leading 7-0. He'll foul one back. It's 2-1.
1: My thought about a Ryan O'Born start is that if he can pitch in relief and pitch a start, I don't think his start will go that long. I think it'll be 3-4 innings. I think
0: more of a bullpen game.
1: Yeah, that's when you open up the bullpen. That's when you save, because we've seen Drake Downing go multiple innings. We've seen Ryan O'Born go multiple innings. So I think that's when you see a game like that.
0: 3-1 count now to Carter Thomas after Nolan Miller allowed that 2-run RBI double. Both of those runs credited to Hoshaw, though, as he got him on before he exited. 3-1 count from Miller. Pitches outside, walks him. Thomas takes his base on the walk. That'll be the 7th walk drawn today by Indianapolis. Runner on first and second with two away. And Austin Bodie getting another crack at things. His 5th time around at the plate. He is 2-for-4 with an RBI, a single, and a triple in those two hits. And a chance to add some more to the tally here with a runner on first and second. Jackson, might you remind me, we were talking about it earlier, how the run rule works here in Division II.
1: I believe it is 10 runs after 7 innings. So
0: a crank here would end the game.
1: To my understanding, yes.
0: That's all I needed to hear. Austin Bodie, do your thing.
1: That's best case scenario.
0: That would have been, if he had a home run right there on that pitch, I might have just like retired as a game caller.
1: We sat there trying to figure out who to come in the bullpen. Well, if you score 3 runs,
0: just go ahead and call it.
1: Nobody.
0: It's a 1-1 count to Bodie right now from Nolan Miller. Runner on first and second. 2 away. Off speed. Drops in for strike 2.
1: And as we've mentioned, I don't know how many times, not the first run rule the tournament have seen. 20 runs from UIS.
0: That'll do it. That'll do it. And they were up by 10 within a few innings. It wasn't even like
1: it was 8-1 in the first.
0: Yeah.
1: It was not a great start for the Rockhurst pitching staff.
0: Outside on the 2-1, it's going to be, or on the 1-2, I should say, it's going to be 2-2 now with twos on the board. 2 balls, 2 strikes, 2 away, 2 runners on first and second. And Austin Bodie up to the plate with a single and triple already with an RBI back in the fourth. GLVC player of the year with the bat in his hands. He will hit that one hard down the right field line, but it's going to drop foul. Not for a second. Maybe. But that one on a frozen rope down the right field line eventually found its way foul.
1: I don't know if it would have left, had the power. Definitely had the speed to go off the wall and score a couple.
0: I want to know the exit velo on that thing. 2-2 counts to Bodie. Swings through it, strike 3. That time they sit down Austin Bodie on strikes, and that'll end the bottom half of the seventh. But the Greyhounds get a few more hits to their name, two more runs as well, and they lead 7-0. We'll see who comes out for the top of the eighth for the Greyhounds when we come back on 88.7.

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4: Well, ladies and gentlemen, we were talking about who we thought might come out for the top of the eighth out of the bullpen. The answer that you've all been waiting for, nobody. It's Aiden Pearson back on the mound for an eighth inning of work on 109 pitches now as he throws a strike for the first pitch of the inning. Jackson, you have hands on your head. I am kind of surprised as well. Leading by 7 runs, and no one is working in the bullpen anymore. Aiden Pearson's back out for inning number 8. Off speed, popped up, foul ball, 0-2 count.
5: I don't have words. I mean, we both just did guesses of who we thought was coming in. I said Jaren
4: I never
5: Short.
4: Even thought to look out there, but Pearson was out there the whole time.
5: You said time. Gavin Smith. I thought both were great guesses. Gavin Smith, if you at first said Griffin Hallahan. I don't think we see him at all. But
4: 0-2, fouled back again. At the plate right now for the Maryville Saints is Zane Timon.
5: And now if you're Maryville, your entire approach at the plate changes when you're just trying to get a hit and string some hits together. Now you've got a guy out there who's now at 110 pitches, 111. 112 after that ball, I believe.
4: 112 pitches now for Aiden Pearson.
5: You're going to take as much as you can. You're going to make this guy make a mistake because he's bound to, right?
4: You don't see many guys go over 110 pitches in any level of baseball.
5: Unless they've got the...
4: And the off-speed almost caught the outer part of the plate. It'll be 2-2, however.
5: And unless you got a no-hitter or a perfect game, he's allowed 2 hits and 2 walks. Which,
4: we're going
5: yes.
4: for a complete game shutout here. That'll be low, full count.
5: He's not even... I'm not going to judge. Al Reddy has been...
4: Trying to save your arms.
5: I definitely understand it. But at the same time, you're hurting another one.
4: 3-2 pitch off speed, fouled back again. Good fight here at the plate from Zane Timon.
5: If you win this tournament, you make it to the regionals. He's an arm you will need.
4: Yeah, but you give him a week's rest after today.
5: He might need more than a week.
4: After today, yeah. And this one fouled back again by Timon. We'll try again. This is a long AB here. Just continue to tally up the pitches to Aiden Pearson. Timon was one of the 2 hits in this game.
5: Pitch eight, probably.
4: It's been a lot more than I can count. This one's also fouled back. You gotta think, it was at 1-2, he fouled 1 or 2 back. It's been at 3-2, he's fouled a few back. I think this is pitch 9, if I have my guess here.
5: Oh, I think that's what I said too. I said 8, and then he threw one, so yeah.
4: I think this is pitch 9 to Zane Timon here, which puts Pearson at 117 pitches right now. 3-2 pitch again. Inside. Got him on the strike 3 call. The inside part of the plate. Timon can't believe it.
5: You've got to watch yourself.
4: But Aiden Pearson struck out another one.
5: And if that's anybody else except the catcher, he's probably turning around saying something. He said something. He said no, no, no, and shook his head. But
4: sometimes when you have a start this good, calls go your way. This one's cranked out towards left, but on the running. Escapes over the glove of Luke Smock. Rounding second, heading for a 3. On his horse is Justin Gorski with a triple.
5: And Smock playing Smock in. He played 2 steps in from
4: and
5: where he usually would be.
4: Comes Al ready.
5: Somebody has to be ready in the pen. I have not seen any. Well, somebody's throwing right now. Can't tell who. We'll see if this is a conversation or a point. Haven't seen it yet.
4: And he does indeed hand the ball over. That'll be Aiden Pearson's night done. But man, oh man, what a day it was for Aiden Pearson Jackson. 7 1/3, 119 total pitches, 3 hits allowed, 3 walks, 8 strikeouts. And a day you needed a pitcher to provide something for your team to keep your season alive, Aiden Pearson was your man.
5: He was more than just your man. He was your hero, and he gets every part of a standing ovation from this Greyhound crowd as he walks off through the tunnel. High fives. He'll have a rough tomorrow, I'll say that. His arm.
4: Jackson, I want to say I called it. Griffin Hallahan.
5: Why? Just.
4: It's a big old 1-2.
5: He comes in with a 4.03 ERA. I think that's a guy you could use later on. Maybe you still can.
4: He's pitched a lot of innings this year, 51-1 and 1/3. That's fourth in the team. So definitely more of a long relief guy. So you're not going to kill his arm by pitching him in this contest, I wouldn't imagine. And also might be just a quick thing because you're facing off against, well, I mean, it doesn't really matter. It's a switch batter here anyways. But it is Griffin Hallahan, the junior from Sycamore, Illinois, sitting at 6'2", 195. He's mentioned that 4.03 ERA. The 1.27 whip, 40 strikeouts, 24 walks on the season. The batting average against them, though, is a team low 2.28. Very tough lefty to hit against.
5: Absolutely, and that's why he's in this game. You bring a lefty to follow a lefty. The lefty's worked pretty well today. As I mentioned, the 4.03 ERA, which also leads the team, a 1.27 whip, 17 appearances. He started one game, but I think that was a bullpen game. And as you mentioned, the 2.28 batting average against, nobody can get a hit off him, lefty or righty. But he'll have the trouble facing the start of the order.
4: That he will. Rouser is who awaits him. There's runner on third for him to worry about as well, as the Saints look for their first run of this ball game. They have no runs off of 3 hits so far as they trail 7-0, top of the 8. I'm trying to look through games the Greyhounds have shut out the other team, and it has happened just twice. But one more recently than the other, April 18th, they beat Umsl 3-0. We had to go all the way back to January 30th against Mississippi College, where they beat them 4-0 in their one win that they had in those 4 games against a then-ranked Mississippi College team.
5: That was the first series of the year. I believe the second game, and I believe the second day.
4: Both of their times they got shutouts, that was the one win of their 4-game set. And that one recent one was against the Umsl Tritons. Guess who they face tomorrow? The Umsl Tritons, if they can finish one out here today. The Greyhounds went 1-3 in that series, losing 3 close games, albeit.
5: The Umsl has a great player in their first baseman, Mitch Perdongovich, who I thought would be up for player of the year. Austin Bodie ended up taking it. If I had a vote, he would probably be my second pick.
4: This one hit out toward center on the ground in front of the center fielder, Carter Thomas. That'll bring across the first run of the ball game. So due credit and earned run to Aiden Pearson as crossing home plate for the first time today. The Maryville Saints come with Justin Gorski. An RBI single that time for Rouser.
5: Now I think we'll see a pinch hitter.
4: Nick Doherty, senior outfielder.
5: He comes in today with a 178 batting average with a 289 slug and a 327 on base, which adds up to a 616 OPS in his 19 games, as he'll take a ball in the dirt. 16 starts, his career isn't much better, with only a 216 average and a 310 slugging, 340 on base. And 116 at-bats he's been in.
4: One count to Doherty. Runner over at first for the Saints, down 7-1. Outside part of the zone to the right-handed batter, and that'll get a strike two call. Hallahan looks for the first out of his outing. 1-2 pitch outside that time. Mason able to keep it in his length after he dropped it momentarily. 2-2 count now.
5: Another four-year Saint. He didn't play a whole lot, only 54 games over his career, and this being his senior season, we expect it to be his last. First year, 10 games, started two of them, no hits. Then he added up 3, 14, and now 8 in his finals so far.
4: 2-2 pitch. That'll be over to third base. Roosh to second for one. Over to first. Is it in time for two? No, just in time safely at first was Nick Doherty. The fielder's choice gets out number two and gets the lead runner out in Rouser. Third batter in the order will be Jack Meyer.
6: Third baseman, number 27, Jack Meyer.
4: The righty today is 0-2 with a walk in the fourth. Looking to keep the top of the eighth alive, down by six. Two away, runner on first. First pitch to him is going to be high in the zone. The left hand of Griffin Hallahan. This is lefty pitcher to righty batter right now with a runner over at first. Off the fielder's choice, Jace Burton over at first. This one's hit hard over to short off the one hop, flipped underhand to second to get the force out. That's three outs on the board. That's the top of the eighth. The Greyhounds lead this one 7-1. As we head to the bottom of the eighth, the Greyhounds take it back over on 88.7 WICR.
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4: Back in Marion, Illinois, bottom of the eighth inning. And the Saints will make a quick change defensively as well, as they did have that pinch hitter. Brady Kindhart will take over first base in place of Nick Doherty, who pinch hit back in the top of the eighth. So the Greyhounds take the bats back over. They go 2-3-4. Brent Perry, Gavin Duran, and Chase Mason will have a chance to try to add to the tally here in the bottom of the eighth for the Greyhounds. Going to close things out in the top of the ninth. So Brett Perry will face off against Nolan Miller. Miller had the one inning of work last time out in relief. Pitched 19 pitches. Got the one hit, one walk, two strikeouts. Looks to keep the Greyhounds 6-run lead where it is.
5: And if my research is correct, again, 4 runs could end it. Since it is after
4: four
5: the
4: runs
5: seventh.
4: Could end it. That is very, very true. So 1-1 count right now to the left-handed batter, Brent Perry, from the right-handed pitcher, Nolan Miller. Miller will tie him up that time. Perry swung through a pitch that was well inside. One and two, Perry hits one softly over to short off the one-hop handle, thrown quickly to first. beats out Brett Perry. Perry, very quick, though, almost able to get there in time, but out number one, credited on the 6-3.
5: And the internal clock you get from Stoli, understanding that Brett Perry is fast and knowing how long he has one shuffle instead of two. And in that case, it does pay off. As he beats him by maybe a whole step, maybe half a step.
4: Third batter in the order is Gavin Duran. He's had himself a 1-for-4 day so far. He singled back in the first, got caught stealing. Since then, has flown out, and grounded out. His most recent one, a ground out over to second base in the sixth. Here he is again in the eighth, facing against the right-handed pitcher as a left-handed batter, and he'll be ahead 2-0. Once again, the Greyhounds lead this one 7-1 from the bottom of the eighth inning. Loser of this game sees their GLVC play come to a close in conference tournament. Winner will advance to tomorrow in the double elimination part of the bracket as they look to keep their hopes alive at a conference tournament championship and an automatic bid to the Midwest Regional. That'll be a four-pitch walk that time as Duran draws what is the eighth, and not make that ninth, walk of the day by Indianapolis. That's a lot of walks.
6: Number 10, Chase Mason.
4: Taking what comes to you. Right now the Greyhounds are working the counts and getting base runners on.
5: I was trying to double count, double check your counting, and I did
4: that right at the scorebook. It said 8, and ours happened. That would be 9.
5: That is. I counted wrong to start with. I was like, well, maybe if you just trust yourself again for the first time, it would be 8, but it did become 9 after missed. I believe it was Thomas's walk in the bottom of the 7th.
4: Pretty good day for Chase Mason so far at the plate. Walked in the first, got left on second, ran that out in the third. They hit a smoking hot home run to left field in the 5th inning. Also got a single back in the 7th and got left on third base.
5: He came around to score.
4: Sorry, he came around to score. I never actually etched that in.
5: He came around to score. It was a...
4: Yeah, you're right.
5: I believe it was the Joey Humphrey double.
4: Both him and Bowen came around to score. I forgot to score that in my scorebook. Sometimes that happens, you know.
5: I do it all the time.
4: I'm calling a game and trying to score at the same time. It can happen. This one's hit hard as well over to shortstop. Two hopped over to second and for one, and a high throw from second to first will allow Mason to get there in time, but a fielder's choice does get one out.
6: The first baseman, number 5, Brayton Bowen.
4: Brayton Bowen will be what Maryville hopes is the final out of the bottom of the 8. Bowen has walked twice today. Came out to score, as we mentioned, back in the 7th last inning. Team high 47 walks this season.
5: And he came into his last game against Umsol with a 5-game on base streak, unable to continue it. But today has 2 more walks.
4: 1-1 count to him after an off-speed does get in there for strike one of the AB. Runner over at first once again is Chase Mason. Reached via the fielder's choice on the pitch a few pitches ago. Bowen, a senior from Lebanon, Indiana. High and outside that time from the right-handed pitcher and Nolan Miller. Bowen, a senior, waited his turn on this Greyhounds team, eventually worked his way up and become a mainstay in the lineup this season. 2-1 count to him inside. 3-1. Hitters count from righty to lefty. This is a lefty with a lot of power. You don't want to leave him over the zone here.
5: He will make you pay. The boss, they call him.
4: 3-1 pitch to the boss. He smokes it over to second base. Flipped to first in time. And we mentioned it earlier, playing very, very deep that time was Gorski, and it fell right into his lap for an easy out.
5: If he's not sitting back, then that's a base hit. That's a throw in the middle, or it's going to eat him up. That's way too hard to, unless you make a tough play.
4: Top of the 9th we go. The Greyhounds need 3 outs to advance to the double elimination portion of the bracket. We'll see if they can get it when we come back.
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4: We enter the ninth inning, looking to come in and close this one out. Maybe a bit of a surprise. Caleb Mars, who's probably in line to start what we would imagine to be

0: This is quick. You can have him ready to go for tomorrow afternoon, or tomorrow night if there's a night game as well.
1: I'm leaning. Well, my thought is you go him in the first, or you go if he goes in this game, he's not going to pitch in the first game tomorrow. I think you do a bullpen game the second game tomorrow if you end up losing the first, and then the third game becomes.
0: I mean, you also have Ryan O'Boyne in your back pocket who can start as well,
1: which becomes a bullpen game.
0: He becomes the bullpen pitcher. Yes, but I think you have.

0: Zambra Granadina by Isaac Albéniz.
1: Back here at Mountain Dew Park, as we rejoin you, we're once again in the top of the ninth. The Greyhounds 3 outs away from advancing in the bracket to the semifinals in the double elimination portion of the conference tournament. Well, Maryville's not done just yet. Trying to save their season right now. A single and a double as runner on first and second. And this one's hit hard as well into a gap. That's going to score 2 runs. And Maryville's down by 4 just like that. An RBI single from Tim Lark. 7-3. And the Saints are still alive in this ballgame. The Greyhounds brought in a usual starting pitcher to try to close things out, and I think his day immediately might be done here.
2: 3-batter minimum, and already out there. Oh, conversation. No point, no finger, no ball hand over. But a bullpen pitcher is warming.
1: This will hurt the ERA right now. No out so far, and 2 earned runs off 3 hits.
2: I believe that's 4-something in the bullpen.
1: That would be Drake Downing.
2: That would be. There's probably some other options, right?
1: I thought the Greyhounds would give Griffin Hallahan the ball for the rest of the game. I was a bit surprised.
2: I thought that was the answer, too. It could be... Well, it's going to stay in the hand of Caleb Mars for now. Brady Leonard also wears 47. He's pitching 3 games.
1: Saints are fighting their way back into this game right now. It's going to be Aris Stolte with the bat in his hand. 7th batter in the order. A single, a double, and a 2 RBI single. Score 7-3, top of the ninth. Runner on first, nobody away. First pitch here to Stolte is going to be low, 1-0.

0: Morris has yet to find his spot after he came in.
1: Maybe that's a reset you need, the single to get the runners all out of scoring position. Now you reset, you still have outs and runs to work with. There's his strike.
0: There's a strike right there. Once again, the Saints are fighting for their season right now, so don't be surprised that they're fighting the way they are right now. They're never going to go easy into the night. This will pop off of Mason's chest, and he didn't see it. That'll advance the runner.
1: Well, he didn't see it because he looked down, and the ball was above his head. Bounced high.
0: Things starting to fall the Saints' way. All of a sudden, they have 7 hits in this game to the Greyhounds' 11. Down 7-3, runner on second. Nobody away. 2-1 count. Low again, 3-1. Big 3-1 pitch here. Low. Walked him. Runners on first and second. Here comes Reddy again. This time to take him out. And that will be a pitching change. So Mars comes in. Does not even get a single out through 4 batters. A single, a double, and 2 RBI single and a walk. And the pitching change will come. It looks like it's going to be Drake Downing who comes out of the bullpen.
1: You didn't want to use him, but now you kind of have to use him. It leans.
0: Things got a little bit more antsy than I could have imagined in this one.
1: I think the answer, you said it, was leave Griffin Hallahan in, and now it's too late for that.
0: Now you're using arms you shouldn't have you had to use.
1: And I get the idea, kind of. Do I? No, not really. I think the point was to, get, like you said, get Mars feeling something before he had a pitch, because you think he has to start eventually in this tournament. If you make it that far, you also want to save bullpen arms for tomorrow. You know Mars probably isn't going to go tomorrow, but
0: it's a tough play.
1: It just didn't work out. I think that's more what it is. It just did not pan out.
0: Well, Drake Downing, he'll warm up. We'll step aside quickly. Get ready. This is going to be a really interesting finish here when we come back. 7-3 ball game. Runner on first and second. Nobody away. Saints are getting awfully close to getting to that weird zone where they can get hot right back in this game. We'll be right back on 88.7.
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0: As we rejoin you, I couldn't even get to the action before we came back, and an immediate single for Zane Timmon has the bases loaded. That brings the tying run to the plate. Who would have guessed this? Top of the eighth, it was 7-0. Maryville looked dead in the water. Couldn't put bat to anything. All of a sudden, they have pieced together a ginormous inning, and it could get even bigger. The tying run, the bottom of the order, is to the plate, is Justin Gorski. Last time around, he tripled. He began what is a possible rally here. He'll swing first pitch, he'll foul it back. If you would have told me just about 5 minutes ago that Saints got a tying run to the plate in the bottom of the ninth and nobody away, I would have told you crazy. I would have called you crazy.
1: I think that's the part that hurts the most. Nobody's out.
0: Nobody. Not a single human. Not a single Saint. Downing. High. 1-1.
1: As you mentioned, Gorski, the only run to come around and score. Well, shouldn't say the only. The first run to come around and score.
0: And now off that triple.
1: Triple and then a single from Rafser.
0: Gorski, Downing, righty on lefty, righty pitcher to lefty batter. 1-1 count, bases loaded, nobody away. Down by four, outside 2-1. There's nowhere to put him. You got to find zone here. Otherwise, you bring up the winning run to the plate.
1: And this is the...
0: Or the leading run.
1: Stressful part of being a bullpen pitcher. You come in with runners on already.
0: 2-1 count. Downing throws, fouled back, well hit, but well fouled. 2-2, looking for the first down. A strikeout would be just what the doctor ordered for Drake Downing. He has 50 big ones this season. All-conference second team as of yesterday. 4.05 ERA and 46 and two-thirds innings pitched. Out of Waterloo, Illinois. 2-2 pitch to Justin Gorski. Base is loaded, leading by four. Got him swinging. Big strikeout for Drake Downing. That's one away. Top of the order, though, does await Drake Downing. And it'll be Matthew Rouser first. He had that RBI single back in the eighth, a 1-for-4 day so far. He struck out in the first, flew out in the third, and grounded out in the sixth. But had the RBI single back in his last time around. Lefty bat as well. He's a switch batter. He'll bat lefty to the right-handed pitcher of Downing. Base is loaded. He'll swing first pitch. This one bloop towards left field. Chasing in. It drops down and hops over the left fielder, Luke Smock. Here comes one. Here comes two. That's two across the plate. And the tying run is standing at second place. Misplayed out in the outfield by Luke Smock. And it's a 7-5 ball game.
1: Not only does he not catch a ball that is 100% catchable, he couldn't read it in the lights. We saw him struggle earlier with one. This one, even if you let it drop, you let it drop in front of you. And we mentioned the turf. It's harder to sometimes it'll bounce a little higher. Bounce over his head.
0: And the first time around, actually, the head kind of on the board. It's actually Jace Burton. Kind of hard will be coming up momentarily. But it's Jace Burton who now represents the game-leading run at the top of the ninth.
1: This is Kinehart, because Kinehart came in for Burton.
0: Oh, you're right. They tricked me. It is Brady Kinehart, his first AB here. Because they had Doherty come in, who could check down over at first base for Brady Kinehart, a righty batter, batting 260 this season. And it's a 1-1 count. Runner on second, runner on third. A single to the outfield would tie this game, unimaginably tie this game.
1: And even with that double, it takes a double play out of chance. That was something that was available on a ground ball.
0: And he almost hit him. They say
1: he did.
0: The bases are loaded. The winning run's at first.
1: And the only batter so far to not bat this inning comes up to the plate in Jack Miles. I mentioned him earlier. He was the guy you have to watch out for, the leader of this team, the grad student from Lindenwood, the D1 level, the former GLVC team.
0: Jack Meyer, righty bat, will swing first pitch, foul it back with the bases loaded up again for the Maryville Saints, fighting for their literal season. Both of these two teams are. No one can afford a loss here.
1: And like you said, 2 innings ago, you thought this was all Greyhounds.
0: It was, until the bullpen came out. Downing, that one's hit softly. It got under the glove of Downing, handled over at second. That'll be an out, but one run does score. And the score currently stands at 7-6, or as some would say, 6-7. But either way, the game-tying run is over at third base. And this will, for the second time this inning, bring up Dominic Anselmo. He started this. He began this with a single who came around to score. Well, For those of you who stuck around past midnight back in Indiana, you're in for a treat here. Two outs on the board. Tying run at third. Swinging first pitch behind 0-1 is Dominic Anselmo. One out will do. That's all you need if you're in Indianapolis. It does not matter how it's done. One out, and you survive to live, to play another day. 0-1. Drake Downing, the feed, the swing, a foul ball behind 0-2, down to his last strike.
1: And I don't.
0: I'm standing up now.
1: Maryville was on the other side of this in the bottom of the ninth against Quincy. The top of the ninth.
0: Keep in mind, Quincy. A well-hit ball here would score two runs and give him the lead.
1: Well,
0: runner
1: Quincy
0: on second
1: gave him a
0: and home
1: third.
0: Run. 0-2, Drake Downing toes the mound. Swung on, fouled again, 0-3.
1: 0-3 would be nice about here if you're a Greyhound fan.
0: This all goes back to that choice to bring in Caleb Mars to begin the inning. You're up by 6, 7-1.
1: Alzheimer started, or so far this game, is 1 for 4 with his one single.
0: Downing the 0-2 to Anselmo. Foul down the first baseline for the third straight time.
1: He has got two strikeouts and a line out to right. One looking, one swinging.
0: It's still 0-2. They're still down to the last strike. They still have runners on second and third, down by one, 7-6. 0-2 pitch again from Gregani, who settles in, toes the mound, pitches off speed low, 1-2. It looks good, and a Greyhound fan just saw the worst thing that they ever saw. I heard an oh my god from down there.
1: She thought that was strike three.
0: I thought it might have been two, but I think it was a little bit low.
1: So and Downing, it's been called all day.
0: Toes the rubber again. 1-2 pitch with two away, leading by a run. Needing a strike, needing an out, not another foul ball as Anselmo hits one on the first baseline again. You got to credit him for fighting here. Dominic Anselmo is not going out quietly into the night. He struck out 20 times this year, Anselmo has, but he's walked more than he struck out.
1: He struck out twice this game. He's trying to avoid a sombrero.
0: Settle in. 1-2 pitch, Downing. Just fouled on the first baseline that time. That one was well hit.
1: And everything he's fouled off has gone to the first base side. And now Drake Downing getting frustrated as he kind of shows that. That's kind of what you want to do as a batter, frustrate the pitcher. Sometimes that'll make him put a little more on it.
0: Downing, 1-2 with two away. Needing one more strike. He got him to swing. That's your ball game. Huge swing and a miss. Drake Downing closes this game out for Indianapolis, and the Greyhounds live to fight another day.
1: And talk about the Greyhounds, any sport. They make it interesting until the final pitch, final second of a basketball game. Final play of a football game. Doesn't matter. Greyhounds make it fun. Well, Greyhounds make it stressful.
0: Well, we appreciate all of those of you who stayed throughout the evening. It's a brand new day over there in Indiana. It's almost a brand new day here in Illinois. We're just 40 minutes away from that. It was a long, long game, and for those of you who stayed to the end, you got a treat there. 7-6, your final score, as the Greyhounds will move to play at 3:30 Eastern tomorrow against the Umpsville Tritons. Kind of like deja vu. Last year, second game of the tournament, after a win, they faced against Umpsville. They get to see the Tritons again, the team who they went 1-3 against in a series at home just about a week, 2 weeks ago. Wasn't even 2 weeks ago. Barely 2 weeks ago against Umpsville, so they get to see him really quickly. Again, they had to use a little bit more arm than they wanted to in this game, but Jackson, a win is a win, as they say. It does not matter how you win, especially in knockout games.
1: Like you said, it doesn't matter how you win, as long as you win. And when you're about to go home, I mean, the Greyhounds will take whatever they can get. We talked about it might not be good for your personal stats, but a win, get a move on, get to play more baseball, get a fight for this conference tournament, get to continue on your chance to go to the regional, and if you go there, keep pushing. This team has been in the World Series before. They were there 2 years ago and trying to make their name heard again.
5: The Greyhounds did the damage early, putting up a run in the third, three in the fourth, one in the fifth, and two in the seventh. They went up 7-0, Jackson. We thought, oh, this is going to be a smooth sail the rest of the way. But at one point during a break, I definitely did tell you they haven't seen the Greyhounds bullpen yet. And the Greyhounds bullpen, who has struggled this season, we'll put it bluntly, they have struggled at the points of season. We knew it's never easy sometimes with their bullpen, and it showed again. But, like we said, a win is a win. They got it done. They might have used a little bit more arms than they wanted to, having to use Downing to come in and close this game. But all credit to them for sticking around for Downing. And that AB against Anselmo for not getting mentally frustrated.
1: I think he got mentally frustrated. I think it might have been what helped him. He threw 20 pitches.
5: But for him to find his way through the AB and finally get him to swing and miss against a tough to strike out batter in the heart of the order.
1: Well, he struck out three times this game, not able to see the Greyhound pitchers.
5: Usually doesn't strike out much, but still.
1: Drowning 20 pitches, 20 more pitches than you want to see, obviously. And
5: like I said, Jackson, that might come back to haunt them tomorrow.
1: I think you can still use him tomorrow. He pitches a lot of games. Yeah. I think he's used to it. At this point, he's a starter over 4 days and a four-day series. He'll get his rest Sunday is the hope for the Greyhounds.
5: And I can't wait to get my rest tonight. That's what I know. I cannot wait to get my rest tonight. Because we have a long day ahead of us, possibly, Jackson. Tomorrow could be a two-game kind of day for the Greyhounds if they lose the first one. If not, if they win, they'll move on to Saturday into the championships, into the championship game/games, depending on how things go. But our weekend has got a little bit longer, Jackson. We're here for at least another day. As the Greyhounds move on 7-6. Score made it harder than they might have needed to, but a win is a win as they eliminate the Maryville Saints. Still no upsets here in Marion, Illinois. The 5 beat the 8 in the opener. The 6 beat the 7 in the second game. The 4 beat the 5 in the third. And then finally the Greyhounds, the 3 seed, beat the Saints in the 6 seed. We'll see if any upsets decide to pop out tomorrow. They're bound to happen eventually.
1: You would think so. Any kind of tournament, some team... Well, any given night, some team is going to find their swings, find a little couple holes.
5: So your final four remaining are the 1-seeded S&T and the 4-seeded Panthers of Drury. The Greyhounds, the 3-seed, they'll take on the 2-seeded Umsl Tritons tomorrow at 3:30. Make sure you join for that game. That'll be over on UND Radio or HD3 channel, so make sure you join us for that game tomorrow, 3:15, our pregame, 3:30 Eastern, given that the first game does not go long between Missouri S&T and Drury. So we'll see you then. We hope to see you then. At least it'll be an early afternoon game, and we won't have to hold you hostage through the night. But we appreciate all of those who listened in through today's broadcast, and a big shout-out goes to Caden Colford for keeping us on the air throughout the night and into the early morning hours at this point back in Indianapolis. So, Caden, we appreciate you, as always. Even after me and you both graduated, we're still doing the work here for WICR. But my name is Jay Sange, alongside me, Jackson Strasburger. We'll be back at you tomorrow at 3:15 as the Greyhounds take on the Umsl Tritons in GLVC semifinal action.
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0: I'm a big believer in having violins played, and you know, I don't like when violins go to museums, and like the Guarneri, I mean, most of them are all in museums because there are so few of them, like the David by Heifetz and Chrysler's Del Gesù. So these violins are finding new homes.
1: That's violinist Anna Kiko Myers, who is one of the new homes that a very expensive and old violin has been given to. Anna Kiko Myers was given a lifetime loan of a very special violin, a Guarneri made in the 1700s, valued at nearly $20 million. She'll play that violin for you, coming up in the next hour.

Hi there, I'm Jalene Kahn, and every week around this time, we get to sit in the concert hall together. We have front row tickets for live music. We travel around the world to hear live music taken from a concert hall or festival, and we call it our global encore. Tonight, we'll travel to Prague. We'll sit inside the Dvorak Hall and hear a performance by Prague Radio Symphony Orchestra. They recorded this in February of this year, music by Alexander von Zemlinsky called The Mermaid.

Feel free to join in the applause with that audience, who were inside one of Prague's most important concert halls. The Dvorak Hall has hosted star conductors and soloists from all around the world since the late 1800s. And they recently hosted Prague Radio Symphony Orchestra February 23rd of this year for that performance. Conductor Jonathan Knott led the ensemble with a performance of The Mermaid by Alexander von Zemlinsky. That was tonight's Global Encore recording. I hope you enjoyed that live performance. Every week around this time, we travel around the world for a live concert. Thanks a lot for sitting in the audience with me.

Violinist Anna Kiko Myers was given a lifetime loan of a very special Guarneri violin, made in 1741, and nothing has happened to it since, so she takes her responsibility very seriously to protect this instrument so it can be played by the next generation. Anna Kiko Myers, her violin, and guitarist Jason Vio play the aria from Baquianas Brasileiras No. 5 by Heitor Villa-Lobos.

Music by one of the most celebrated South American composers in history, Heitor Villa-Lobos. We heard the aria from his Baquianas Brasileiras No. 5, performed by violinist Anna Kiko Myers and guitarist Jason Vio. Dallas Wind Symphony play a movement here from Water Music by Malcolm Arnold.

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I recently celebrated my birthday in the mountains. I've traveled to Yosemite National Park. I'd never been there before, but my girlfriend had. And she said she couldn't wait for me to feel a mountain hug, as she calls it. You get into Yosemite Valley, which was carved out millions of years ago by glaciers. And in the springtime, the waterfalls of Yosemite are just raging all around you. Some days in the valley, I lost count of how many waterfalls were within view. And then sure enough, I felt it. A mountain hug. You're surrounded by earth that jets up into the sky. And you can spin around in circles and see these gigantic mountains all around you. What a way to celebrate and appreciate nature. You, my friend, are going to get a mountain hug tonight with this performance. A piece of music the composer wrote about the magnitude of mountains. It's Symphony No. 2 by Alan Hovhaness, called Mysterious Mountain.

There's something about being in nature, especially in the mountains, that can really put things into perspective. I hope you enjoyed that time among the great giants with the performance of Symphony No. 2 called Mysterious Mountain by Alan Hovhaness. Gerard Schwartz conducted, Royal Liverpool Philharmonic Orchestra. I'm Jalene Kahn. Thanks a lot for being here with me tonight.

Fabio Luisi conducted Philharmonia Zurich with Prelude to Act 1 from Parsifal by Richard Wagner on Music Through the Night. Has your taste in music or certain foods changed since you were a kid? Probably at least something. I know for me, it's been Brussels sprouts and tomatoes. For violinist Elizabeth Walfish, it's Bach. She remembers being a kid and not loving Bach so much. But today she's played his music umpteen times, and her love of Bach has changed. Walfish says that with years, your perspective becomes sharper. And today, Bach's music is human, accessible, and full of joy for her. Here's Walfish and Orchestra of the Age of Enlightenment playing Bach's Violin Concerto in D minor.

Bach's Violin Concerto in D minor, performed by Orchestra of the Age of Enlightenment with violinist Elizabeth Walfish. Walfish is retired now, but when she was still on tour and performing a lot, it was swimming that was her favorite thing to do to stay in shape and avoid injury.

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1: There's nothing that brings people together more than food. This is true when it comes to family dinners or getting together with friends, but it's also true in the boardroom. How often have you been at a meeting and there's free pizza or cookies? Those are the best meetings, aren't they? When you offer food, a crowd is guaranteed to show up. And if you've ever called a meeting before, you know that your conference room is going to be more full if attendees know that there's going to be food. It's food that turned around this Beethoven concerto. That story is coming up when we hear a performance of the whole thing in about 20 minutes.

Slavonic Rhapsody No. 3 by Antonín Dvořák, performed by Dresden State Orchestra with conductor Pavel Bjerglund on Music Through the Night. Coming up, we'll hear a Beethoven piano concerto and a story about how food was responsible for turning rehearsals around from taking it to shambles to success. That's coming up in about 5 minutes.

Prayer by Daniel Bernard Romain, who goes by his initials DBR. That was Public Quartet on Music Through the Night. When this piano concerto by Beethoven premiered, it was at one of those massive all-Beethoven concerts. And rehearsals for this started at 8 o'clock in the morning. 8 hours later, the whole thing was in shambles. Musicians were exhausted and dissatisfied, and that was all before the performance that was set to happen that same night. So Prince Carl, one of Beethoven's patrons, who had been at rehearsal and saw this whole thing fall apart, he did what anyone does when you want to change the tune. He ordered some food. This was long before DoorDash, so Prince Carl had someone run out and get baskets of bread, cold meat platters, and wine. All the musicians helped themselves, and a steady atmosphere was restored. I guess that's one of the earlier demonstrations of how dangerous it is when people get hangry. Beethoven's Piano Concerto No. 3.

An astonishing performance by the Buffalo Philharmonic, pianist Norman Krieger, and conductor Joanne Folletta. Beethoven, Piano Concerto No. 3. When that premiered, Beethoven played the solo piano part, but there was almost no music for him on the score. Some Egyptian hieroglyphics were all that Beethoven used to clue himself in as to what passage was next.

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1: Sometimes you come across a piece of art that completely changes everything. For pianist Orly Shaham, it was music by Brahms that was world-altering. She explains.
2: He speaks so directly to the soul, and he just cuts right through any veneer that might be there. And you have to be prepared for that as a person and within yourself. And little by little, I started discovering the piano pieces. And in my late teens, I discovered the late piano pieces, and I just thought they were incredible and world-altering. And they've stayed that way for me.
1: If your soul can take it, Orly Shaham plays music by Brahms, coming up in about 20 minutes. I hope you can stick around.

We will also hear a concerto for two cellos coming up and a symphony by Felix Mendelssohn. First, it's two melodies by Edvard Grieg, music that was set to words by a Norwegian poet. The first poem is called Wounded Heart, and it describes that the human heart suffers in the struggle of life, but it survives, and faith is not destroyed. The second poem, called The Last Spring, which describes the beauty of spring in the countryside.

Two Melodies by Edvard Grieg. Bjarte Engeset conducted Malmö Symphony Orchestra on Music Through the Night. They say that the cello is the closest thing to the human voice. And on this performance, two cellos sing together. Concerto for Two Cellos by Antonio Vivaldi.

If you're captivated by the sound of the cello, that's a piece of music that just draws you in closer and closer. Concerto for Two Cellos by Antonio Vivaldi. That was conductor Jeanette Sorrell's arrangement. She led Apollo's Fire Baroque Orchestra, and we heard from cellists Renee Schiffer and Susie Knapper. I'm Jalene Kahn. I hope you're doing well tonight. If not, please stick around. The music is here to help change that for you. That's exactly why we're here. Some piano music by Brahms is coming up in just a minute, and still to come, a Felix Mendelssohn symphony.

pianist Orly Shaham discovered Brahms piano music when she was a teenager, and she says for her it was world-altering. Maybe she'll alter your world now with this performance of Intermezzo No. 1 by Johannes Brahms.

Intermezzo No. 1 by Johannes Brahms, performed by Orly Shaham on Music Through the Night. Next, it's a symphony by Felix Mendelssohn called Reformation. It's Symphony No. 5.

by Felix Mendelssohn, Reformation, his symphony number 5, which was really the second full-length symphony that he wrote, but because it wasn't published until after he died, that's where it gets the number 5. Yannick Nézet-Séguin conducted Chamber Orchestra of Europe.

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teachable moments. They happen in the classroom, of course. And so many happen outside the classroom. When students are exposed to art, to performance, to paintings, to music. This is a piece of music that includes a teachable moment about an experience that a group of people had. Stick around to hear more coming up in about 5 minutes.

Pianist Joanne Polk has dedicated most of her recording career to highlighting female composers, and that's what you'll hear from her next. Joanne Polk with Dance of the Flowers by Amy Beach.

Dance of the Flowers by American composer Amy Beach, performed by Joanne Polk. It's great to have your company. Thanks a lot for being here. We'll hear some Chopin piano music coming up, a performance by solo guitar, too, all in the next 15 minutes. But first, it's a movement from a symphony by American composer William Dawson. From his three-movement symphony called Negro Folk Symphony, the middle movement is a slow movement inspired by spirituals. And he describes the movement as being something that paints a picture of the humdrum life of people whose bodies were baked by the sun and lashed by the whip for 250 years. People whose lives were prescribed even before they were born. It sounds dark, but the mood eventually turns lighthearted, and that's where the hopeful part of the title comes from. Hope in the Night, from William Dawson's Negro Folk Symphony.

hope in the night, a powerful metaphor for hope that sustains people even in the most traumatic circumstances. That's a movement from William Dawson's Negro Folk Symphony, a symphony that came out in the 1930s and that was loved. It should have made William Dawson a household name, but after about 2 years, the symphony dropped off the radar and Dawson never wrote another. That performance was the Detroit Symphony Orchestra under conductor Neyme Yerby. 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

Variations on a Theme by Handel by Mauro Giuliani, performed by guitarist Celedonio Romero on Music Through the Night. 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

In the year 2000, at age 18, Yundi became the youngest pianist to ever win the International Chopin Piano Competition. So this is music he knows well, Chopin's Ballade No. 4.

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1: Coming up this hour on Anytime Classical, nifty orchestra tricks, rolling chalk downs, ancient woodlands, coastal scenery, and a poetic piece by a lawyer. I'm Kate Botello with music from Johann Christian Kanovich, the director of the Mannheim Orchestra, his Symphony No. 52, and the poem for violin and orchestra by lawyer-turned-composer Ernest Chausson. I'm Kate Botello. Stay right here.

0: AP Sports, I'm Geffen Coolball. The Knicks took advantage of Joel Embiid's absence with ankle and hip injuries to beat the 76ers 108-102 for a 2-0 East semifinal series lead. Karl Anthony Towns had 20 points, 10 boards, and 7 assists.
1: We just found a way to execute. And we got the stops that was needed.
0: In the Stanley Cup playoffs, the Sabres opened their East second round series against the Canadiens with a 4-2 win. Ryan McLeod and Josh Stone each had a goal and an assist. Major League Baseball, Andy Páez homered 3 times and drove in 6 runs in the Dodgers 12-2 rout of the Astros. Tigers pitcher Framber Valdez was suspended for 5 games and fined one day after he was ejected for hitting Boston's Trevor Story with a pitch. And Kentucky Derby winner Golden Tempo will not run in next weekend's Preakness Stakes. Geffen Coolbaugh, AP Sports.
2: Hey, good morning. 2 minutes after 6 o'clock. It's Tim Bonnell, and a little frost on the windshield is possible, believe it or not, this morning. That's how you guess why you don't plant your plants before Mother's Day. Looks like good conditions on the road, though. No accidents reported. Just a little slowing in the work zone there on the south split, 65 northbound near south side of downtown. The forecast does call for clear skies all day today. High of 62. Tonight, mostly cloudy, low 46. And on Friday, mostly cloudy. Showers are likely, about a 60% chance, mainly in the afternoon. High of 69. Tomorrow, it's 38 at WICR. 88.7, the Diamond.
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4: Up first this hour, an impressionistic piece by English composer Cyril Scott. This is called Rainbow Trout from 1916, and it gives you a sparkling stream and happily swimming trout. We'll hear Christopher Howell at the piano.

Christopher Howell at the piano, English impressionistic composer Cyril Scott has gone fishing with his 1916 work, Rainbow Trout. You're listening to Anytime Classical, a production of Classical Music Indie. I'm your host, Kate Botello, with music from Johann Christian Cannabich right now. He was the director of the Mannheim Orchestra, and it was full of what they say an army of generals and many composers of the Mannheim School. They all worked together. They created things like four-movement symphonies and all kinds of nifty orchestra tricks that are still in use today about making big sounds together, a quick crescendo, a decrescendo, a sigh, all kinds of things. We'll hear this performed by the Nicholas Esterhazy Sinfonia led by Uwe Groth.

0: Uwe Grodd conducted the Nicholas Esterhazy Sinfonia, performing the Symphony No. 52 in E major by orchestral innovator Johann Christian Kannabisch.
1: It's 6:20, and just seeing slow traffic in the usual spots. 65 at northbound of Raymond, that's around I-70's merge there, exit 109. 70 eastbound at the south splits, moving okay. But it's inbound at Hendricks Morgan County line today. That work alternates. Seems to around State Road 39, exit 59, where they have the left lane blocked, so the merge stretches traffic for a mile or so, squeezing into that one left lane. The forecast is sunny today, so we had clear skies overnight. That allowed, believe it or not, a little bit of frost. A little light coating of frost if the car was out. So I guess that's why you don't plant your plants before Mother's Day. High of 62 today, down to 46 tonight with mostly cloudy skies, mostly cloudy on Friday. Showers likely, mainly in the late afternoon. High of about 70 tomorrow. It's 38 at WICR, 88.7 The Diamond.
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0: Up next on Anytime Classical, we'll take a trip to England in the Sussex landscape with music of the Afro-British composer Samuel Coleridge Taylor. In a book specifically about the Sussex landscape, writer Peter Brandon describes it as full of rolling chalk downs, ancient woodlands, and coastal scenery. We'll hear Sussex landscape performed by the Chineke Orchestra under the direction of Fawzi Hamor.

Fawzi Hamor conducted the Chineke Orchestra performing Sussex Landscape by Samuel Coleridge Taylor. Thanks for listening to Anytime Classical, a production of Classical Music Indie. I'm Kate Motello. Don't forget you can reach me or any of my colleagues anytime with an email to info@classicalmusicindie.org. Up next, a short work by Mozart that he composed in 1776 in Salzburg. This is the Church Sonata No. 12 for organ and strings in C major. Our organist is Jano Sebastian with the Ferenc Erkel Chamber Orchestra.

0: Jano Sebastian, organist with the Ferenc Erkel Chamber Orchestra. That was the Church Sonata No. 12 for organ and strings in C major by W.A. Mozart.
1: 20 minutes after 6, I'm sorry, 20 minutes before 7, 6:40 is the current time, 20 before 7. And on the east side, between Lawrence up to Castleton, 465, solid, it's because accident on I-69. Two right lanes are blocked there on 82nd Street in that work area. So it's blocking right two lanes, hard to merge onto northbound I-69 in Castleton. So that's affecting 465 on the east side. It's stop and go all the way from where you approach the 45-mile-per-hour work zone right after Pendleton Pike on up to I-69. If you stay left, you should be able to get up to Allisonville Road into Castleton and on around. The forecast, we start out a little bit of frost on the windshield this morning. Sunny skies, high 62, mostly cloudy tonight with a chance of some showers, low of 46, and those showers on Friday with a cloudy day wouldn't be until late in the afternoon. High around 70 on Friday. It's 38 at WICR, 88.7 The Diamond.
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0: Thanks for spending this hour listening to music with me, Kate Botello, on Anytime Classical. We'll wind up this hour with one more work. This is gorgeous, from composer Ernest Chausson. This premiered in 1896. It's called The Poème for Violin and Orchestra. Interesting, Ernest Chausson did not start out as a composer. It took him until he was a full-blown grown-up to start composing. In fact, he didn't start until he got a law degree, got married, and became a father. Then he attempted to go to the Paris Conservatoire, but that didn't really work out. I mean, he's with a bunch of, you know, school-aged people, and he's already an established grown-up. So he studied privately with the French composer César Franck. Now, something kind of cool about this recording is that the Poème for Violin and Orchestra premiered in the city of Nancy, and this recording is the Symphony Orchestra of Nancy under the direction of Jerome Kaltenbach. This features violinist Laurent Corcia as soloist.

0: Laurent Korchel, soloist, violinist, with the Symphony Orchestra of Nancy, conducted by Jerome Kaltenbach, performing the poem for violin and orchestra by lawyer-turned-composer Ernest Chausson. This is Anytime Classical. Thanks for listening this hour.
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0: Coming up this hour on Anytime Classical, an homage to Bach, a rebel Bach, and birthday presents for Dolly from a May birthday kid. I'm Kate Botello, and this hour on Anytime Classical, we'll hear the Prelude No. 3 by Heitor Villa-Lobos, nicknamed the homage to Bach. We'll hear music from Johann Christian Bach, his somewhat rebellious son, and we'll hear the Dolly Suite, written by Gabriel Fauré for his girlfriend's daughter, Dolly. Wonderful music this hour. I'm Kate Botello. Stay right here.
1: I'm Marcela Sanchez with an AP News Minute. Iran is reviewing new U.S. proposals to end the war. Yesterday, President Trump threatened the country with a new wave of bombing unless a deal is reached that includes reopening the crucial Strait of Hormuz to international shipping.
2: Then we have to get what we have to get. If we don't do that, we'll have to go a big step further. But with that being said, they want to make a deal. We've had very good talks over the last 24 hours, and it's very possible that we'll make a deal.
1: Meanwhile, the U.S. military fired on an Iranian oil tanker in the Gulf of Oman, saying it had tried to breach a blockade of Iran's ports. A note Jeffrey Epstein's former cellmate claimed he found after the financier's first jail suicide attempt has been made public. A judge released the note yesterday. It had been locked in a courthouse vault as part of an unrelated dispute. I'm Marcela Sanchez.
3: 3 minutes after 7 o'clock on 69 northbound, just after the merge from 465 up on the northeast side. Two right lanes blocked after the work zone there, so it's slow on 465 northbound back to Pendleton Pike from exit 42 up to exit 37. Again, two right lanes on I-69 are what's blocked, so if you stay to the left, you can get through on ramp past I-69 over towards Allisonville Road or on past 70 eastbound at the Hendricks-Morgan County line. That work zone that's off and on is on today on the inbound side. So left lane is blocked. Stay right to get through there. State Road 39, exit 59. And Mooresville Road at Norcroft Drive, an accident. Forecast today, clear skies, a little bit of frost overnight. Sunny skies today, high 62. It'll be mostly cloudy tonight, down to 46. Clouds and showers tomorrow, mainly in the afternoon, around 70 for our high on Friday. It's 39 at WICR, 88.7, The Diamond.
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6: From the Saturday Evening Post, this is the Post Perspective for May 7th. During the First World War, the Lusitania of Great Britain was considered the world's largest, fastest, and most comfortable ocean liner. But Americans sailing on that ship were warned by the German government that the Lusitania would be considered a fair target as it approached England. Today, as the ship came within sight of the Irish coast, it was hit by a torpedo from a German U-boat. In 18 minutes, the ship was underwater. 1,200 passengers and crew members died, including 123 Americans. The U-boat captain was celebrated as a hero in Germany. In the neutral United States, citizens were furious that their countrymen had been killed in another nation's war. President Wilson got Germany to apologize and to promise to leave passenger ships alone. But the Lusitania deaths were eventually answered because Germany ultimately resumed its unlimited submarine warfare.

Rudolf Belov played the Domra in the Fantasy on Volga Melodies by Mikhailov Shalayev. Thanks for listening to Anytime Classical with me, Kate Botello. We're a production of Classical Music Indie. Hey there, happy to share music with you this hour, including music from an 1888 Danish opera by the Danish composer Christian Horneman. This is the overture to his fairy tale opera, Aladdin. We'll hear the Danish Radio Symphony Orchestra perform, led by Michael Schoenvandt.

0: Michael Shenvant conducted the Danish Radio Symphony Orchestra, performing the overture to the 1888 opera Aladdin by the Danish composer Christian Horneman.
1: It's 7:22, and the East Side's a mess. 465 northbound from I-70 up to I-69. Pretty solid. It's the exit off on I-69 that stopped. To have two right lanes of I-69 blocked by a crash. So that's affecting northbound through the work zone over Fall Creek after Pendleton Pike all the way up to I-69 coming up on the 465 on the East Side. The work zone on the south side's moving about normal, which means slow from just after Keystone up to the merge there at Raymond Street. And other than that, the work zone outbound or outlying area around 70 at Little Point have a work zone there to stop traffic. It's the left lane, so you have to merge to the right to get past State Road 39. On the inbound this morning. Sunny skies, 62 today, mostly cloudy, 46 for our overnight low. Clouds for Friday, showers likely maybe after late afternoon or so, high around 70 tomorrow. And the temperature now is 39 at WICR 88.7, The Diamond.
2: 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Paired with a procession winding around me, Jeffrey Van's setting of Walt Whitman's Civil War poetry wrestles with conflict, grief, and healing. 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
0: This is Anytime Classical. I'm your host, Kate Botello. Thanks for listening with me this hour. By the way, if you ever need to reach me directly with a question or a comment, you can send an email to kbotello@classicalmusicindy.org. Up next, the Overture No. 1, dating to 1763 in D major, by Johann Christian Bach, who is kind of Johann Sebastian Bach's rebel kid. Now, why do I say that? Well, he's the youngest of all the Bachs. And they were all German Lutherans, right? All of so many Johanns in that family. Well, Johann Christian Bach moved to England, changed his name to John, or just went by John, and converted to Catholicism, which again, by the standards of the J.S. Bach family, is quite the rebellion. We'll hear this Overture No. 1 performed by the Hanover Band, who play on period instruments, which always makes them interesting. It's conducted here by Anthony Halstead.

Anthony Halsted led the Hanover Band, playing on period instruments, the 1763 Overture No. 1 in D major by Johann Christian Bach, or as he called himself in England, John Bach. Up next, an entr'acte to Act 3 of Daniel Auber's opera Leocadie, performed by the Pardubice Chamber Philharmonic, led by Dario Salvi.

0: Pardubice Chamber Philharmonic performed the entr'acte to Act 3 of Leocadie by Daniel Auber.
1: The current time, 7:36, 44 minutes before 8 o'clock. And still, the east side, slow traffic, had an earlier accident, remains blocking two right lanes on I-69. Well, I-69 is not very affected, but 465 totally is, from 70 northbound all the way up to I-69. Stopped traffic due to that exit ramp, very restricted up into Castleton, coming up to the east side, I-70 on up on 465 northbound slow. And the work zone out in Hendricks County, State Road 39, has inbound left lane blocked, so there's about a mile or two of stop-and-go traffic as everybody fights their way to the merge to that right lane to get through. The forecast, though, really nice. Sunny, high 62 today, mostly cloudy, 46 tonight. Clouds stick with us through tomorrow, bring some showers, mainly in the afternoon, high of about 70. It's 39 at WICR, 88.7 The Diamond.
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3: I'm Deborah Lou Harder for The Met. Tune in for a dazzling performance from last fall, Donizetti's La Fille du Régiment. Erin Morley stars as Marie, the girl raised by a regiment of soldiers, opposite Lawrence Brownlee as the love-struck Tonio. They're joined by Susan Graham and Peter Kallmann, conducted by Giacomo Sagrapanti. The Daughter of the Regiment, Saturday on the Robert K. Johnson Foundation Metropolitan Opera International Radio Network.
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0: Thanks for spending this hour with Anytime Classical. I'm your host, Kate Botello, winding things up with the charming Dolly Suite by Gabriel Fauré that he scored in 1906, although he composed these as piano duets between 1893 and 1896. They were all gifts for the daughter of his girlfriend, Emma Bardach. Now, her name was Regina Hélène, but everybody called her Dolly, so this is the Dolly Suite. And it's kind of cute that he gave all of these as birthday presents, because right now we're going to honor his birthday. Gabriel Fauré was born on May the 12th, 1845. I'll translate the titles into English for you. We'll hear A Lullaby, Meow, The Garden of Dolly, The Kitty Waltz, Tenderness, and The Spanish Dance. This is the orchestrated version of the Dolly Suite, performed by the Academy of St. Martin in the Fields, conducted by Sir Neville Mariner.

Sir Neville Mariner conducted the Academy of St. Martin in the Fields, performing a whole bunch of birthday presents sent as little manuscripts to Regina Elaine Bardach, a.k.a. Dolly. The Dolly Suite by Gabrielle Fauré. Thanks for listening with me this hour. Up next, some early dance music from the late Tudor, early Stuart period by the Welsh composer Thomas Tomkins. This is his Galliard, Thomas Simpson. We'll hear this performed by the Rolls Consort of Viols featuring soloist Timothy Roberts.

0: Timothy Roberts, soloist with the Rose Consort of Viols, performing music of the Welsh composer Thomas Tompkins. That was the Galliard Thomas Simpson.
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0: Coming up this hour on Anytime Classical, pianist or pianist? We'll talk about that. Also, French-influenced elegance and the original goth kid. I'm Kate Botello with a brilliant piano transcription by Leopold Gutowski this hour, along with a French-influenced comedy overture by the Finnish composer Levi Antimadatoja. Some caprices by Niccolò Paganini and a bassoon sonata from Antonín Rijka. Stay right here.
3: I'm Marcela Sanchez with an AP News Minute. Secretary of State Marco Rubio is in the Vatican for a meeting with Pope Leo XIV. Speaking with reporters yesterday, President Trump was asked what message he wanted Rubio to give Leo this week.
4: It's very simple. Whether I make him happy or I don't make him happy, Iran cannot have a nuclear weapon. And he seemed to be saying that they can. And I say they cannot. Because if that happened, the entire world would be hostage, and we're not going to let that happen.
3: The Pope has pushed back, calling out Trump's misrepresentations of his views on Iran and nuclear weapons, and insisting he's just preaching the biblical message of peace. Republican lawmakers in Tennessee are ready to vote on a new congressional district map. The plan to carve up a majority black district comes after the Supreme Court weakened the Voting Rights Act. I'm Marcela Sanchez.
5: It's 2 minutes after 8 o'clock, and 465 northbound at I-69, Vinford Boulevard, exit 37. Right lane remains blocked. It's been a couple of hours of slow traffic there on the northeast side due to earlier accidents. So again, need to stay left to get through there. However, those two right lanes that exit off I-69 stopped, basically back to I-70, exit 44. And eastbound 70 out at Little Point, so that's coming inbound today. State Road 39, the work zone there has left lane blocked, so squeeze over to the right, but still about a mile and a half stopped traffic squeezing into that work zone. City Street accidents at Rockville and Country Club, Southeastern and Pleasant Run Parkway. But nice weather, a cool, a high of about 62 today with sunny skies, mostly cloudy, a low of 46 tonight. Clouds will bring some showers tomorrow, maybe in the afternoon. That's where the high will be about 70. It's 41 at WICR 88.7 The Diamond. 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
0: First up this hour, a sonata in G major by keyboard wizard Domenico Scarlatti. 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

Mikhail Pletnev at the piano with a sonata in G major by Domenico Scarlatti. This is Anytime Classical, a production of Classical Music Indie. I'm your host, Kate Botello. Howdy. I'm happy to share something nifty with you right now. Now, this is called Artist's Life on Themes from J. Strauss by Leopold Godofsky, who was an ingenious transcriber. Ernest Newman, a music writer, described him turning the piano into a whole world by itself, and he described Godofsky as the pianist's pianist. Now, a note on the pronunciation of the word pianist, because it is up to you. Do you say pianist, or do you say pianist? You'll note I've chosen pianist. Why? Well, I worked at Interlochen Arts Academy for many, many years, and their archivist and conductor for decades, Byron Hansen, took me aside one day and said, Kate, what is the name of the giant instrument with the black and white keys? And I said, it's a piano. He said, so you play the piano? I said, yes. He said, do you play the piano? And I said, no, sir. And he said, well, there you have it. You're not a pianist because you don't play the piano. You are a pianist because you play the piano. Well, that's logical, so I'm going with that. But if you want to continue saying pianist, have at it. I'm not going to stop you. We'll hear right now a pianist, Rian Duval, with Artist's Life on Themes from J. Strauss by Leopold Godofsky.

0: Brian Duval at the piano performing Artist's Life on themes from Johann Strauss, a piano transcription by Leopold Godofsky.
1: 8:22 is the current time, 22 minutes after 8 o'clock, and busy on the east side, but finally seeing some improvement. Had a couple of accidents up I-69. Right lanes were blocked just north of 465 northbound to I-69 northbound. And right now it looks like just things starting to thin out, stop and go pockets all the way back to Pendleton Pike. 70 inbound at Arlington Avenue. Actually checked that. It's outbound, westbound 70 at Arlington, a left lane blocked by a crash. So inbound, usual volumes, slowdowns, not too bad. Rockville Road Country Club, accident, 79th and Sunnyside, crash up north. And a sunny day today, high 62, mostly cloudy, 46 for our low on Friday, mostly cloudy. Showers could come in by afternoon, late afternoon, high of about 70. It's 41 at WICR 88.7 The Diamond.
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0: Music right now from a Finnish composer, Levi Antti Matitoja, who was a contemporary of Jean Sibelius and actually studied composition with Sibelius. This is a 1923 comedy overture. Now, I looked up his website to learn a little bit more about him, and his website said that his compositions tend toward melancholy. This is a nice light turn for him due to what they describe as an elegance indicative of French influence. We'll hear the Iceland State Symphony Orchestra perform this music, led by Petri Sakari.

The Iceland State Symphony Orchestra performed the comedy overture, Opus 53, dating to 1923, from the Finnish composer Levi Antti Matitoja. Right now on Anytime Classical, music from the original goth kid, Niccolò Paganini. Now, Paganini was this genius of the violin, also of the guitar, but people would come to see him. Now, he was tall and very thin, and he had long, dark, straggly hair and long, long fingers, and he leaned into being very creepy. People were very into this about him. He always wore black. He rode around town in a black gondola, normally used for funerals, so he just leaned into that whole wicked kid thing, and people came up with all kinds of wild rumors about him that explained his talent. One of my favorites is that his violin was strung with the hair of his deceased mistress. And he loved it. We're about to hear this performance of some caprices by Niccolò Paganini by Ilya Kahler, a famous Russian violinist who took gold medals in the Tchaikovsky, the Sibelius, and Paganini competitions.

0: Superstar Russian violinist Ilya Kalar performing Caprices by Niccolo Paganini.
1: And Lawrence Castleton corridor along 465 is back to its normal construction 45-mile-an-hour speed zone after the accidents have been cleared in Castleton. I-69 had a couple of problems, and things are moving okay back to standard fare for this rush hour's point of rush hour. 70 inbound over at Little Point around State Road 39, exit 59, mile-long delay, squeezing over to the right lane for that work zone. It's on the inbound side this morning. Crash at 79th and Sunnyside in Rockville and Country Club. The forecast today, sunshine 62 for the high, mostly cloudy 46 for tonight's low. And clouds come in with some showers tomorrow, maybe by 4 in the afternoon, about a 60% chance, rain high of about 70. It's 41 now at WICR, 88.7 The Diamond.
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0: Hey there, I'm Kate Botello. Thank you for spending this hour listening to music with me on Anytime Classical, a production of Classical Music Indie. We'll wind up this hour with a bassoon sonata by Antonín Rijka, featuring Eckhard Hübner playing the bassoon and Inga Susan Romhild at the piano.

0: Inga Susan Romhild at the piano and Eckhart Hübner, bassoonist, performed that sonata by Antonín Rajka. I'm Kate Botello, and this is Anytime Classical.
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5: This is the Composer's Datebook for May 7th. I'm John Burge. On today's date in 1937, the NBC radio network was carrying a live broadcast from the Cincinnati May Festival of a new oratorio titled The Ordering of Moses, inspired by the biblical book of Exodus. The music was by a 54-year-old Canadian-born American composer, organist, pianist, and music professor named Robert Nathaniel Dett. Curiously, about 40 minutes into the live broadcast, which should have lasted a full hour, the NBC announcer broke in, stating,
6: "We are sorry indeed, ladies and gentlemen, but due to previous commitments, we are unable to remain for the closing moments of this excellent performance. We have been listening to a broadcast of the world premiere of the..."
5: A recording of the broadcast, preserved on scratchy acetate discs, documents that moment for posterity. No one knows for certain why the broadcast was cut short, but some have speculated that angry calls to NBC's southern affiliate stations might have been the reason, because Dett was African-American. 77 years later, in 2014, conductor James Conlon led the Cincinnati May Festival Chorus in another live broadcast performance of Dett's oratorio, this time complete and uninterrupted from the stage of Carnegie Hall. That live performance was also recorded and made available for posterity on a commercial release. Composer's Datebook is produced by APM, American Public Media, in conjunction with the American Composers Forum, reminding you that all music was once new.
7: Marvel movie fans, assemble! Don't miss the Indianapolis Symphony Orchestra performing music from 23 Marvel films, May 16th and 17th. 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
0: Coming up this hour on Anytime Classical, can a cowpat be pretty? Well, it depends on your school. I'm talking about the English Pastoral School, otherwise known as the English Nationalist School, known by its detractors as the English Cowpat School for its bucolic music.

First up this hour, a piece I'm having a tough time finding the right translation for. This is called Le Joli Jeu du Furet, a little scherzo that translates to the pretty ferret game. That's probably wrong. Anyway, this dates to 1909. It's by Jean-Jules Roger Ducasse, performed by the Rhineland-Pfalz State Philharmonic.

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1: 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I'm your host, Kate Botello, with a fantasy and fugue in C minor right now by J.S. Bach, cataloged as BWV 537. This was composed in around 1723, originally for the organ, and then was arranged for orchestra by Sir Edward Elgar in 1921. We're going to hear that version performed by the Seattle Symphony Orchestra, conducted by Gerard Schwartz.

0: A Scherzo, possibly about ferrets, by Jean-Jules Roger Ducasse.
1: The Score is a weekly celebration of the music that makes

Orchestration of the Fantasy and Fugue in C minor by J.S. Bach. This is Anytime Classical. I'm Kate Botello. It's time for our long piece now for this hour. The Concerto for Clarinet, dating between 1948 and 1949, in C minor by Gerald Finzi, a composer known as being a member of the English Pastoral School. That's the early to mid-20th century, of something distinctly English with hints of Tudor and folk music, often inspired by the English countryside. It was also known as the English Nationalist School because they were trying to find that really English sound, and its detractors called it the Cowpat School. But there are composers in this school. Think of Ray Vaughan Williams, Frederick Delius, George Butterworth, John Ireland, Frank Bridge. So look them up if you enjoy this work by Gerald Finzi. We'll hear his Concerto for Clarinet in C minor, featuring clarinetist Robert Plain, with the Northern Sinfonia of England, conducted by Howard Griffiths.

0: Robert Plain, our clarinetist, with the Northern Sinfonia of England, performing the Concerto for Clarinet in C minor by member of the English Pastoral School, Gerald Finzi.
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0: Finally this hour, a sonata for cello and piano in D minor by Claude Debussy. Our cellist is Matt Heimowitz, and our cellist is Mari Kodama.

0: Mari Kodama, pianist, and Matt Heimovitz, cellist, performed the Sonata for Cello and Piano in D minor by Claude Debussy. This is Anytime Classical. I'm Kate Botello. Thanks for listening. I'm signing off for now. Hasta luego.
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2: Violinist Hilary Hahn says that performing a piece and doing it well is not just about playing the notes on the page.
3: Interpretation is as creative as composing because you have these limits, and within these limits you have to find your way, and that takes great creative leaps. So performing is improvising interpretations as well as being very prepared with what was already written. It's a very strange combination of things to balance if you think about it.
2: From APM, American Public Media, this is Performance Today. I'm Valerie Kaler. Ahead this hour, Hilary Hahn and the Frankfurt Radio Symphony interpret Beethoven together. Also ahead, a little light music from Jessie Montgomery. Right now, a piece she wrote inspired by dolls from all around the world. Sections inspired by Russian nesting dolls, marionettes, rag dolls, Barbie dolls, and even voodoo dolls.

Voodoo Dolls by Jesse Montgomery, part of a suite inspired by dolls from around the world and how kids play with them. That recording from the Public Quartet. We've got more from Jesse Montgomery coming up in just a second. From APM, American Public Media, this is Performance Today. I'm Valerie Kaler. So glad to have you along for today's musical adventures and discoveries. I have not been a kid for a really long time. Decades, okay? Several of them. But there's enough kid left in me to feel a very childlike giggle bubble up when I catch a glimpse of a flitting fairy light bouncing through the trees. Where I grew up in Arizona, lightning bugs were scarce. So imagine my utter delight when we visited relatives in the Midwest, and I got to see these twinkly little bodies dancing through the summer air. I was always a little bit afraid they would shock me, but the whimsy would quickly win me over. Now, everyone knows that fireflies glow because magic, right? I suppose if you want to get technical, they also get a little help from something called bioluminescence. Special organs in their abdomens produce light due to a chemical reaction between luciferin, luciferase, and oxygen. It's kind of like a natural glow stick. Composer Jesse Montgomery draws lots of creative inspiration from light. In the piece we're about to hear, she focused on the qualities of chemiluminescence, chemical reactions that produce light from non-light sources. So glow sticks, bioluminescent edges of the ocean, and lightning bugs. Here are Sphinx Virtuosi playing Chemiluminescence by Jesse Montgomery in concert in Boston, Massachusetts.

Composer Jesse Montgomery loves reflecting the properties of light in her music. In the piece we just heard, she explored light created by chemical reactions. It's called Chemiluminescence by Jesse Montgomery. Sphinx Virtuosi gave that concert at the Isabella Stewart Gardner Museum in Boston, Massachusetts.

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2: Next, it's music by Franz Schubert, written just a couple months before his death. He was frantically busy. Maybe he sensed he didn't have much time left to write out all the music that lived in his head. Although popular culture had kind of passed him by at this point in his career, he was still recognized and celebrated by his

small, devoted, and very wise circle of friends, who'd come to the living room concerts called Schubertiads to hear the latest. They heard this piano sonata for the first time in the summer of 1828. Here's the finale of Franz Schubert's Sonata No. 21 with Jonathan Biss at the piano in Spivey Hall.

One Schubert biographer called his subject, quote, a non-public musician. He meant that it didn't matter much to Franz Schubert whether or not members of the general public ever heard his works, let alone liked them. He was perfectly content if his family and friends appreciated what he created. We just heard pianist Jonathan Biss with the finale of that Schubert sonata in a concert hall, Spivey Hall, at Clayton State University in Morrow, Georgia. Thanks to the Walter and Emily Spivey Foundation for sharing that recording with us.

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0: 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We're about to hear the great violinist Hilary Hahn in concert in Germany, playing the violin concerto by Beethoven. Hilary Hahn is quick to point out that, yeah, the violin is officially the solo part in this piece, but it's not like Beethoven forgot about the orchestra.
2: This concerto has large sections where I don't play, and the orchestra shapes the interpretation of a very large section with the conductor, and then that influences what I play next, because it's not like they play and then, okay, that piece is over and now I play my thing. No, I come out of what they did and I try to lead into the next thing that they do.
0: So it's a conversation between the solo violin and the orchestra. And just to emphasize that point, the piece begins with the orchestra playing by themselves for about 3 minutes. Hilary Hahn just standing quietly, listening, waiting to surf the wave of energy created by the orchestra. This concert was last spring in Frankfurt, Germany. Alain Altinoglu conducting the Frankfurt Radio Symphony Orchestra. Hilary Hahn is the soloist in the violin concerto by Beethoven.

0: Hilary Hahn soloing in concert last spring in Frankfurt, Germany. That was the opening movement of the Violin Concerto by Beethoven. Alain Altinoglu led the Frankfurt Radio Symphony Orchestra. Over the past few concert seasons, Hilary Hahn has been sidelined several times by injury. She's been very open about it and has always kept her sights on maintaining a long, sustainable career. About a year and a half ago, one of her cervical spinal discs herniated. Hahn worked with her medical team on healing the injury and on developing ways of practicing and playing most likely to be sustainable. And although she recovered, she was in debilitating pain. She said she returned to performance because it was the right choice for her at the time. She played for about 6 months until she suffered another disc herniation. And she knew immediately she needed to pursue a more aggressive form of treatment. She took another break. In February, Hahn announced that she's now the proud owner of an artificial disc. She shared on social media, quote, "My career has a future again, and I am pain-free. Of course, one can't know the future. The prognosis is really good, though. The fact that my quality of life has returned is something I will never take for granted." Hilary Hahn has now returned to playing some concerts. She recently performed the new double concerto by Carlos Simon with Seth Parker Woods and the St. Louis Symphony Orchestra. It's so great to share that she's pain-free with a bright look ahead at her career. American violinist Hilary Hahn. 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I'm Valerie Kaler. 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
0: Jeanette Sorrell was a young harpsichordist fresh out of school in 1992. She had exactly zero job prospects until the dream of landing a Baroque-style orchestra fell into her lap. As nice as it was, though, she remembers.
2: When I started the group, I remember thinking to myself, I'll do this for a couple of years until it dies, and then I'll find something else to do.
0: That day has yet to come. The fire is burning hotter than ever. From APM, American Public Media, this is Performance Today. I'm Valerie Kaler. Conductor Jeanette Sorrell and her group, the Apollo's Fire Baroque Orchestra. They're on the way in concert later this hour of PT. Also this hour, cellist Zul Bailey in concert in an airplane hangar in Boulder, Colorado. He was there for a good reason, and I'll tell you all about it later this hour. Right now, here's Zul Bailey playing the second movement from the Solo Cello Suite No. 1 by J.S. Bach.

American cellist Zuhl Bailey in that recording of the Allemande, the second movement from the Cello Suite No. 1 by Johann Sebastian Bach. More from Zuhl Bailey on the way later this hour. From APM, American Public Media, this is Performance Today. I'm Valerie Kaler, taking you to concerts all around the world. In 1991, Jeanette Sorel was an idealistic, up-and-coming conductor, fresh out of school. She was asked to interview for an assistant conductor job with the Cleveland Orchestra. Sorel hadn't applied for the gig, but she was thrilled. She sat down with the orchestra's famous conductor, and the meeting began with a nice chat. Until the conductor felt he had to be honest with her. He said, paraphrasing here, "Unfortunately, audiences in Cleveland were not going to accept a female conductor, so there was no point continuing the interview." As Sorel walked out, it occurred to her that she could file a lawsuit. She'd just been directly told she wouldn't be hired because she was a woman. She also decided filing lawsuits was not how she wanted to spend her time and start her career. And a member of the orchestra staff pulled her aside as she was leaving. He was also shocked by what the conductor had said. He shared that he'd always wanted to have a Baroque orchestra in town, and he thought that she would be perfect to lead the group. And that's how the Apollo's Fire Baroque Orchestra was born. Turns out audiences in Cleveland were actually quite fine with a female conductor, and with a booming interest in Baroque music, the timing was perfect. Apollo's Fire, to this day, is a favorite on the local music scene in Cleveland, and a leader of historically informed performance practice on the global stage as well.

0: Apollo's Fire Baroque Orchestra held nothing back in that performance of the Symphony No. 35 by Mozart. Conductor Jeanette Sorel led that performance at Mandel Concert Hall at the Severance Music Center in Cleveland. We just heard Mozart's music played on period instruments, which means the kind of instruments that were around when Mozart was writing in the late 1700s. Conductor Jeanette Sorel uses a metaphor here. She says, quote, "It's like the difference between driving up a mountain in a Cadillac or on a mountain bike. The mountain bike experience is an exhilarating workout, and it's thrilling." Jeanette Sorel, longtime conductor of the Apollo's Fire Baroque Orchestra. In a moment, celebrating the hard knock life. 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
0: J.P. Joffrey was born in Argentina and spent much of his adult life in New York City. He plays tango in many forms all around the world. And just to give you a sense of his approach to making music, here's what he said when he was asked, "What's your idea of perfect happiness?" J.P. Joffrey said, quote, "I don't believe in perfect happiness. We all struggle, and life is tough for everybody in different ways, and that's just fine." That's about as close as I've ever heard to a manifesto for tango. Life is hard. We all struggle. That's the way it is. And let's celebrate that in heartfelt music and dance. Here's J.P. Joffrey and friends in concert at the Geneva Music Festival in the town of Geneva, New York. This is one of his own compositions called Hard Tango.

0: Hard Tango by J.P. Joffrey. Joffrey played the bandoneon, which sounds like an accordion. It's actually a member of the concertina family. As long as there's been tango, bandoneon has been at the heart of it. J.P. Joffrey and friends played Hard Tango in concert at the Geneva Music Festival in Geneva, New York. His full name is Juan Pablo Joffrey Romarion. Professionally, he prefers the much shorter J.P. Joffrey. Born in 1983 in the city of San Juan, Argentina, he plays his bandoneon all around the world. Recently, he was asked to share what he sees as the future of music. I really love his answer. He said, quote, "I don't know. Music has a life of its own and has been present since we humans started banging sticks and using voices to express our feelings. It would be presumptuous for me or anyone to guess where this irrepressible force of nature will be heading next." Glad to share the words and music of tango composer and performer J.P. Joffrey. In a moment, music for airports. 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
0: Like a lot of ensembles in March of 2020, the Boulder Philharmonic suddenly lost access to their rehearsal and concert spaces. I'm guessing I don't have to remind you why public indoor spaces were closing in the spring of 2020, but I love the solution that they came up with. They teamed up with a local business that has one of the biggest and best ventilated indoor spaces in the region. And through the worst of the pandemic, the Boulder Philharmonic's events took place in an airplane hangar. This was thanks to the good folks at Brungard Aviation, who moved around their collection of Cessnas, Pipers, and Moonies so the Boulder Philharmonic could set up. Let's hear a highlight from one of the Boulder Philharmonic's seven concerts that took place in the Brungard hangar at the Boulder Municipal Airport. The only audience members in person were a few pilots and aircraft mechanics quietly working on their planes. Most audience members were tuning in from home on the webcast. Michael Butterman conducting members of the Boulder Philharmonic Orchestra. Zuhl Bailey on solo cello. This is the Cello Concerto by Ellen Tafe Zwillich.

That was the Cello Concerto by American composer Ellen Tafe Zwillich. And because of the pandemic and the need for good ventilation during those days, that event at the beginning of 2021 was not in a traditional concert hall. It was in an aviation hangar in Boulder, Colorado. Zule Bailey played solo cello, and Michael Butterman led a few members of the Boulder Philharmonic Orchestra. As you could hear, there was no applause in the hangar. The only in-person audience was a small team from the Boulder Philharmonic who helped set up the event, plus a couple pilots and mechanics working on their planes. Quick aside here, even in a great acoustic space like a concert hall, there is a real art and craft to recording a classical music concert. Huge shout out to Michael Quam, who did the audio engineering for the Boulder Philharmonic during all those concerts in an airplane hangar. By the way, I just wanted to say a quick and deeply heartfelt thank you to everyone who's a contributing member of this public radio station. 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
3: This is the Composer's Datebook for May 7th. I'm John Burge. On today's date in 1937, the NBC radio network was carrying a live broadcast from the Cincinnati May Festival of a new oratorio titled The Ordering of Moses, inspired by the biblical book of Exodus. The music was by a 54-year-old Canadian-born American composer, organist, pianist, and music professor named Robert Nathaniel Dett. Curiously, about 40 minutes into the live broadcast, which should have lasted a full hour, the NBC announcer broke in, stating,
4: "We are sorry indeed, ladies and gentlemen, but due to previous commitments, we are unable to remain for the closing moments of this excellent performance. We have been listening to a broadcast of the world premiere of the..."
3: A recording of the broadcast, preserved on scratchy acetate discs, documents that moment for posterity. No one knows for certain why the broadcast was cut short, but some have speculated that angry calls to NBC's southern affiliate stations might have been the reason, because Dett was African-American. 77 years later, in 2014, conductor James Conlon led the Cincinnati May Festival Chorus in another live broadcast performance of Dett's oratorio, this time complete and uninterrupted from the stage of Carnegie Hall. That live performance was also recorded and made available for posterity on a commercial release. Composer's Datebook is produced by APM, American Public Media, in conjunction with the American Composers Forum, reminding you that all music was once new.
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0: Welcome to The Smooth Jazz Show here on 88.7 The Diamond. I am your host, Mr. Kenny Phelps. The Smooth Jazz Show with Kenny Phelps is underwritten by The Jazz Kitchen, now 30 years as Indy's premier jazz club and restaurant. His drumming embodies the history of music. He is a band leader, educator, and clinician, a Rock and Roll Hall of Fame inductee. Please welcome my guest today, Mr. Steve Smith.
1: Hey.
0: Steve, how are you, sir?
1: I'm good, Kenny.
0: Thank you for taking time. I know your schedule is really tight, but I thank you for taking time to do an interview with us today. We are much appreciative of that.
1: Sure, my pleasure.
0: So you're going to be at the Jazz Kitchen. Let's start off with that. You're going to be at the Jazz Kitchen with your new band. Let's talk about that a little bit, the details on that, what audience can expect from this performance.
1: All right. Well, just to go back a little bit, 40 years ago, I put out the first Vital Information album, 1983,
0: mm-hmm.
1: and ever since, for the past 40 years, I do some touring with the group every year, and every couple of years put out a new album, and at this point, and the lineup has changed over the years, and, mm-hmm. and last year we put out an album called Time Flies, that's mm-hmm. the 40th anniversary of Vital Information, and the new lineup has Manuel Valera mm-hmm. on keyboards, mm-hmm. an incredible musician originally from Cuba who now lives in New York City. And on bass is Yannick Guzdala, originally from England and now living in L.A. and fantastic bass player. And myself on drums. So at this point, it's a trio, like
0: okay.
1: a sort of a power trio, keyboards, electric bass, and drums.
0: Okay.
1: And then we are continuing to tour. So we're playing the music of the Time Flies album,
0: mm-hmm.
1: Which came out, like I said, last year. We've already recorded a follow-up to that, which will come out sometime later this year. And so we have a lot of music and have done a lot of touring around the U.S. And as we speak today, next week, we play in L.A. And then after that, we do a 2.5-week tour of China, come back to the U.S., and that's when we do our Midwest tour, which starts at the Jazz Kitchen on June 5th.
0: Okay. So let me ask you this. What are you looking for in...

0: So over the years, I've had some pretty extraordinary players that all fit that bill, like Tom Koster, who was a keyboard player in the band for a long time, Frank Zimbali on guitar, Vinny Valentino on guitar, Baron Brown on bass, like great players that also contribute music to the group's repertoire.
1: Yeah.
0: And each incarnation takes on, it creates like a different set of tunes.
1: Yeah.
0: So we do carry over some of the tunes, the older tunes, but for the most part, each incarnation contributes and creates the music that we play. And in some ways, I mean, to make something of a comparison to, you know, drummer band leaders from another generation, is, you know, Art Blakey would look for people to play and to compose and to contribute to what the music is. And and it's somewhat similar to that, where, you know, he would have Benny Golson or Wayne Shorter, or, you know, people that wrote a lot of the music. And and that's what I'm looking for too, like strong players that also strong compositional contributors.
1: So you, which is so amazing to me, you vacillate between so many styles so well. And we'll talk about the accomplishments and awards you've got from that a little later. But you do big band, you do rock, you do jazz, you do pop. Is that something that's required of the guys you look for in band as well?
0: No, not necessarily.
1: Okay.
0: No, with this group, I'm primarily looking for great improvisers,
1: okay,
0: like really jazz-oriented players.
1: Okay.
0: But most musicians these days that fit that bill are also playing in a rock pop situation too.
1: Right.
0: Generally, you know, it just takes they have to just adapt their concept to whatever the gig requires, and
1: right,
0: they're usually quite capable of doing that.
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0: My guest today, Mr. Steve Smith. So let's talk about growing up in Boston. You're a Boston native. What was your introduction to music? Did you come from a musical family? Talk about that a little bit.
1: Well, I didn't come from a musical family, and I'm not exactly from the city of Boston, but just 25 miles south of the city, a little town called Whitman, Massachusetts.
0: Okay.
1: But Boston, of course, was really close, and I went there pretty often to hear music. But my orientation as far as getting started with drumming was I was pretty influenced by those 4th of July parades where you hear a marching band and the snare drum and the bass drum, and that really appealed to me. And my folks did have some swing records, like some Benny Goodman records with Gene Krupa, and so I did hear, you know, some of that kind of playing early on, and that appealed to me. So in the 4th grade at an assembly, we were, you know, the students could choose an instrument and start playing in the elementary school band, and I chose the snare drum. And then fortunately my folks got me private lessons from a very good local drum teacher, and that's how I got my start. And so I, you know, focused and played snare drum, learned all the drum rudiments, learned how to read music, and eventually 3 years later got a drum set. And with the orientation of snare drum, and my teacher was a jazz big band drummer, I've highly influenced by big band. So my first love of music was big band, and I went to see Stan Kenton Big Band, and Count Basie, and the Buddy Rich Big Band, and Maynard Ferguson, and so that's how I got started with music. And then, of course, simultaneously with that, I was starting to hear in, you know, 67 Jimi Hendrix, and then Cream and Led Zeppelin, and so it all appealed to me, you know. So I just grew up being exposed to all this different kind of music and feeling comfortable with all the different kinds of music. But with the jazz drumming foundation, I had the technical skill really to play just about anything. So beyond the technical aspect, then it's just a question of understanding the concept and adapting your playing to that concept.
0: Yeah. And so you talked about teachers, man. You've had some amazing teachers, Freddie, Allen, and Gary. Talk about the takeaways from those guys.
1: All right. So to have your listeners understand who you're talking about.
0: Yeah, I didn't give their last names. I'm sorry.
1: Well, it started, my first teacher is not a well-known teacher, Billy Flanagan, but he was a very good teacher from the Boston area. And he really gave me the solid foundation of, you know, the rudiments of jazz coordination and everything that, you know, I needed in a way to go on to be a professional drummer. And I studied with him from the 4th grade until I graduated high school. So quite a long time, and he equipped me to then go to the Berklee College of Music in 1972. I had just graduated high school. And my first drum teacher there was Gary Chafee. And Gary Chafee was just starting at Berklee at that time. And he had developed all these ideas about special stickings to use in order to play odd groupings, as he called it, like groups of fives, sevens, and nines, like groups of rhythms that aren't necessarily part of the, you know, the basic drum rudiments. This goes beyond, rhythmically quite far beyond that. So that was a beautiful introduction to like this whole advanced rhythmic concept. So I did a year with Gary Chafee, then the next year with Alan Dawson. And Alan Dawson, as you mentioned, is really a fantastic teacher. He taught Tony Williams as well as, you know, many of my peers and contemporaries. Like we all, and like while I was at Berklee, Vinnie Colaiuta was there, John Robinson, Kenwood Dennard, and and many, you know, many great players that all studied with both Gary Chafee and Alan Dawson. So he was a great teacher in the way of especially learning about song form, soloing over song form, and being really aware of the song forms that you're playing, and further delving into jazz drumming coordination and soloing concept. And then I went back to Gary and took another year of lessons from Gary Chafee. So yes, that was a great foundation. And then, so I left Berklee in 1976 after I passed an audition to join Jean-Luc Ponty's group, and Jean-Luc Ponty being the fantastic jazz rock fusion violinist. And I went on tour with him 76 and 77. And I guess we're, to finish off talking about the teachers. And after that, my drumming technique was serving me well, but still needed, I felt, some refinement. And in 1990, I met Freddie Gruber, who is, he's like a, I would say, kind of a drum guru to the drumming elite. And that, he's not, he himself wasn't really much of a drum player, but he had this incredible ability to give drummers direction as what they could do to improve their technique and their approach, not just in a technical sense, but really in a musical sense as well. So he had a great powers of observation and could break down technique to the, like, these micro movements that the hands and fingers and wrists, arms, it was just kind of an incredible finishing school. So I spent a couple of years studying with him that really, I think, refined my technique to a pretty high degree. And then I'd say the next great teacher I had after that, rhythmically, was Zakir Hussain. The great tabla player. In 2002, I started getting involved with playing with Indian musicians, musicians from India, and really learning about that that school, that idea, like the concept of rhythmic building blocks and rhythmic composition. And I ended up doing quite a bit of touring with Zakir, and on-the-job training was something that happened night after night on tour. So that is, again, another level of learning about rhythm.
0: 88.7 The Diamond, it's the Smooth Jazz Show.

0: my guest today, Mr. Steve Smith. So, we're going to talk about journey. Playing in that context versus the big band, Ahmad Jamal, Bill Evans, Randy Brecker. How did you switch? I know you said you grew up kind of listening to Cream and stuff like that, but it seems like your technique and your approach was kind of more from the jazz idiom. Talk about adapting for that type of performance.
1: Well, it's okay. So, like you said, I grew up mainly playing like the jazz. My jazz approach was focused on big band. Mm-hmm. When I went to Berkeley, I then started playing more with trios, quartets, mm-hmm. like smaller group. Mm-hmm. But at the same time, I was playing what they call general business gigs, just weddings and. Yep. Bar mitzvahs and week-long engagements at the Holiday Inn, playing the pop tunes.
0: Yep.
1: As a working musician, I was getting some experience playing pop tunes and playing in all kinds of different styles. So, going from then big band and jazz groups and the emerging fusion styles were happening in those days too, because like I said, 72 to 76 I was at Berkeley, which really coincides when Mahavishnu Orchestra came out 71 to 73, and then mm-hmm. Chick Corea returned to Forever started in 73, and mm-hmm. I was hearing these groups on records and seeing them live. So I get to see Tony Williams' New Lifetime with Alan Holdsworth and Billy Cobham's groups with Mike and Randy Brecker, and so mm-hmm. and the Brecker Brothers are first incarnation, and so that music was in the air, and that concept was something that I was playing because that's how we played jazz. A lot of us were playing jazz and didn't think of it as fusion. It didn't have that name yet. It was jazz rock. It was like playing jazz with kind of a rock mm-hmm. energy and a rock approach. So after I did a year with Jean-Luc Ponty, I ended up doing an audition for guitarist Ronnie Montrose, because he was doing a tour of his music from an album he did called Open Fire, and it wasn't the music of the group Montrose, because that's a whole another more, say, related to like Led Zeppelin. Mm-hmm. Like the original Montrose with Sammy Hagar and Ronnie Montrose with Denny Carmonte on drums was more like the American Led Zeppelin. But Ronnie Montrose tour that I did was like a Jeff Beck kind of approach, instrumental rock. Mm-hmm. And I was comfortable with that because of playing with Jean-Luc. I played in that kind of style. And I just had to discipline it a little bit more with Ronnie Montrose. It wasn't quite as free because it wasn't jazz. It was rock instrumental. So mm-hmm. a little more, let's say, straightforward discipline in the drumming. And the tour that I ended up doing with Ronnie Montrose, we were the opening act for Journey on a three-band tour, Journey's first headline tour, playing theaters with Ainsley Dunbar on drums, and the opening act was Van Halen. So, that was their first tour ever, 1978, early 78, and they did like a 30-minute opening slot. Then I think with Ronnie Montrose, we probably did like a 50-minute middle set, and then Journey played a 90-minute headline set, and the venues were about 2,500 seaters, which, interestingly, was about the same venue I was playing with Jean-Luc Ponty the year before. Mm. And so it shows you like the development of Journey was just starting out as a headliner, and Jean-Luc and the jazz rock folks of those days were so popular, they were playing 2,500-seat theaters all around the country. Mm. So, by the end of that year, or 78, I had gotten a call from Journey's manager, Herbie Herbert, asking me if I was interested in moving to the Bay Area, San Francisco Bay Area, and being the drummer in Journey, which sounded like an interesting proposition. I had not really played with a great singer before. Like, most of the people I worked with were instrumentalists, mm-hmm. occasionally worked with a vocalist, but no one close to Steve Perry's, you know, virtuosity. And to be a member of a group as far as like a contributing member sounded like a new, interesting new idea. I never had that in mind. I always considered myself someone, you know, like a sideman,
0: right,
1: being
0: right.
1: hired by a jazz leader. So I, you know, accepted and moved to the Bay Area. And then when you ask how do I adapt myself or change, it's not like a complete change of direction, but it just requires the discipline to play in that style that the Journey music come to life, mm-hmm. which required more discipline
0: right.
1: than the Ronnie Montrose. You know, it's more like coming up with drum parts
0: yeah.
1: versus playing jazz time or fusion time. So, you know, that was interesting and musically interesting for me. I had never done that in that environment where I was coming up with drum parts. Got to come, here's a part for the verse, here's a part for the chorus,
0: right.
1: here's something for the bridge. So it was like a, you know, not that far of a stretch, but it was a new for me. And so I did a lot of research, listened to a lot of, you know, great music that had drummers from, you know, from Charlie Watts to Ringo yeah. to Hal Blaine to John Bonham. And, you know, got ideas from Danny Serafin from Chicago, you know, with an influence. So I had all these role models that I could, that I had listened to. Right. And then I listened to again to and give me direction. Another one of my favorites was Narada Michael Walden.
0: Oh, yeah.
1: Who followed Billy Cobham and Mad Vishnu Orchestra.
0: Mm-hmm.
1: He had an approach that I felt like was really well adapted for any, you know, really anything, but especially, and I used some of that influence in the Journey, you know, drum part. So it was like an evolution of learning how to discipline my playing to work in that environment.
0: Yeah.
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0: 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Join me for a musical fiesta that celebrates Latino culture in the movies, including Coco, Nacho Libre, Like Water for Chocolate, and more. It's Feliz Cinco de Mayo, this week on The Score.
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0: bank on it. PJ Perry, Al Muirhead, Chris Andrew, Dave Lang, and Cody Hutchinson. We'll take a short break, and we'll see you in a few.
1: The demand for nurses has only increased since the pandemic. 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

0: This is Deborah Lou Harder for the Metropolitan Opera. A new season of Saturday matinee broadcasts is just around the corner. 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We'll bring you perennial favorites like Carmen, Don Giovanni, Tristan und Isolde, as well as less performed classics such as I Puritani, Porgy and Bess, Eugene Onegin. Plus, the Met premieres of powerful operas by Mason Bates, Kaija Saariaho, and Gabriella Elena Frank, featuring the world's greatest voices and the incomparable Met Orchestra and Chorus. We'll also revisit some historic performances with our Artist Choice series and our popular Listener's Choice. It all begins on December 6th with La Boheme on the Robert K. Johnson Foundation Metropolitan Opera International Radio Network.
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0: I'm Deborah Lou Harder for The Met. Tune in for a dazzling performance from last fall, Donizetti's La Fille du Régiment. Erin Morley stars as Marie, the girl raised by a regiment of soldiers, opposite Lawrence Brownlee as the love-struck Tonio. They're joined by Susan Graham and Peter Kallmann, conducted by Giacomo Sagrapanti. The Daughter of the Regiment, Saturday on the Robert K. Johnson Foundation Metropolitan Opera International Radio Network.
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0: The Jazz Kitchen presents live jazz, blues, and beyond 7 nights a week. 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